0: I'm Joe the Oldies Guy, and welcome to the Top Oldies of the Week. This week we'll have a special show host, my partner, my best friend, my wife, Renee. At this time, let me hand the microphone over to her, and Renee, take it away.
1: Thank you for having me do the show again, and thanks out there for all the nice compliments. For the first set, I'll start by sending this song out to my Joe the Oldies Guy, Memories, by Connie and the Decoys from 1964. The next song by Eddie and the Starlights in 1958, to make a long story short. To finish the set with the song Joe and I danced to in our teen years, recorded in 1956, Castles in the Sky by the Bobcords.

Detroit group starts this set in 1956, the Nightcaps with In Each Corner of My Heart. Next, the Paragons in 1957 with Let's Start All Over Again. The third song from a Harlem, New York City group, the Schoolboys, in 1956, Please Say You Want Me.

To start the third set, Little Joe Cook and the Thrillers with Please Don't Go. Then a song recorded in 1957 that Joe and I danced to many times, Tonight Tonight by the Mellow Kings. The last song is about a place in Brooklyn, New York, with a song called Coney Island Baby by a Bronx, New York group, The Excellence, recorded in 1962.

Next is one of my favorite groups, the Skyliners, with This I Swear. Then a song originally recorded in 1958 and re-released on Lost Night Records in 1960, the Capris with There's a Moon Out Tonight. The third song recorded in 1956 by the Great Harp Tones on Sunday Afternoon.

Next is another great Brooklyn group, the Jesters, sing The Wind. And then a California group, the Jaguars, singing the beautiful song, The Way You Look Tonight. I'll end the set with Ruth McFadden and the Royal Tones with To In Love.

This set is Story Untold by The Nutmegs, Our Anniversary by Shep and the Limelights, and People Are Talking by The Heartbeats.

time for the joke of the day. Mom told her daughter, "Go to bed. The cows are sleeping in the field." Puzzled, she asked, "What's that got to do with anything?" "Well, that means it's past your bedtime."

0: The mind's eye sees a unique and personal picture. 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
1: We have action galore for you this week, my friends, so let's get right to it. We open with a two-fisted show about a fella who changed careers to fight for America, then changed again. The Adventures of Frank Race premiered in the spring of 1949. We're bringing you the 14th episode in the series from that same year. The date, uncertain. Originally syndicated to stations around the nation, Race solves the case of the disappearing horse.
2: The Adventures of Frank Race, starring Tom Collins. The war changed many things, the face of the earth and the people on it. Before the war, Frank Race worked as an attorney. But he traded his law books for the cloak and dagger of the OSS. And when it was over, his former life was over too. Adventure had become his business. The Adventures of

0: Now we join Frank Race for the adventure of the vanishing favorite.
1: Nothing can buy as much excitement as a $2 bill. Anybody addicted to the sport of kings can tell you that. It was a soft, balmy afternoon, and I was lined up with the other balmy $2 bettors at one of the mutual windows of my favorite race course on Long Island, intent on wagering a deuce on my 40-to-1 shot selection that he could beat 9 other 2-year-olds to the wire in the opening gallop of 5 furlongs.
2: Race! Hey, Frank! Wait a
3: minute! Oh, brother, what a mob.
1: I thought you weren't going to bet on the first mark.
3: And I still ain't. Anybody which would bet on 2-year-olds must be off of his stick. I want down to find you.
1: Why don't you wait by the finish line where I left you? Think I wouldn't come back?
3: Well, maybe I should have said I was sent down to find you. There's a guy in the clubhouse wants to see us. He wants we should sit in his box with him.
1: Seats in this crowd?
3: Yeah.
1: Mark, you're a man of miracles. Who is the benevolent gentleman?
3: His name is... Wait a minute. It's right here on the passes he gave me for the box. Robert J. Sherwood.
1: What? He's the racing secretary.
3: Ah, nah, he ain't no secretary. He's a big shot. You ought to see the ushers clear a path for him. And speaking of pass, he wants you to beat one to him pronto.
1: All right, Mark. Thanks for the offer of a seat, Mr. Sherwood. We've met before, haven't we?
4: Yes, Race, we have. Some securities were once stolen from me. You recovered them for me through my insurance company.
1: Oh, that's right, I'd forgotten.
4: Now, I don't mean this to sound ungracious, but when I saw your companion, Mr. Donovan, in the crowd, I asked him to bring you up here. My reasons are not entirely social.
1: Lose some more securities?
4: No, but I do have a certain responsibility that might lead to problems. This time, I want to take precautions in advance.
1: A personal matter?
4: Yes, in a way. It also involves this track. It might involve the future of horse racing in this country.
1: Sounds big. But it also sounds rather big.
4: I'll try to be more specific, Race. Do you particularly care about seeing the second?
1: No, I took too much of a loss on Lady Borgia in the first. In a roundabout way.
4: Good, good. Come back to the stables with me. I'll show you the root of my trouble.
1: We went up to the neat white stables behind the track. The root of Sherwood's trouble, as he called it, turned out to be a jet-black colt with a heart that listened like satin. Made it only one look to tell me that this was no ordinary oat burner. He stood a good 17 hands high, and when he shifted his weight, muscles rippled. And he had a look in his eye that spelled his champion.
3: Holy smokes, what is this, Citation?
4: No, his name is Flame of Athens.
1: The wonder horse from Greece? But I thought he was shipped to Santa Rosita.
4: No, Race, that story was false. It was given out to the sports commentators for a reason.
1: The reason being you don't want anybody to know that the horse is here. Why?
4: Because several attempts have been made to kill him.
1: It takes somebody pretty low on the rung of humanity to want to harm an animal like this. You're really a piece of horseflesh, aren't you, boy?
4: Race, I'm stumped. I don't know who wants to get rid of the animal. It could be too many people with too many motives.
1: What do you want me to do?
4: I want you to be responsible for the safety of the horse until he's flown out to Santa Rosita track next week for the match meeting with Galway King.
1: Well, that's a little out of my line, Sherwin.
3: Yeah, this looks more like a job for a large babysitter.
4: Well, you'll find it isn't so simple if you take the assignment. I need your help, Race. I can see that you love a thoroughbred. So do I. I also love the sport. But if it's going to exist, it must be kept clean.
1: What do you figure might be trying to muddy it up?
4: There's been a lot of betting on the match between Flame of Athens and Galway King. Originally, Galway King was a heavy favorite because he's beaten almost everything over here. People figured a foreign horse doesn't have a chance against him.
1: But the betting switched?
4: Yes. Yes, a lot of money showed for this horse all over the country. Now he's the heavy favorite. It's only 1-3, odds on. A lot of bookmakers gave bigger odds in the beginning, though. They stand to be wiped out if he wins.
1: Then you figure that the bookmakers are the heavies, isn't it?
4: For the sake of the sport, that's what I'd like to figure.
1: But there are other possibilities?
4: Yes. It's the owners of the horses. They have a side bet. Even money. Horse for horse.
1: How big is the bet?
4: $500,000.
3: Holy cow, you mean there really is that much cabbage in the world?
4: Both owners are wealthy men. Galway King is fourth on the list of all-time money winners. And Flame of Athens beat everything in Europe before he was shipped over here.
1: Both owners and all the bookmakers in the country. Mm-hmm. It's quite a batch to keep tabs on.
4: You'll take the job then, Race?
1: Yeah, I'll take it.
4: Good. And as a bonus, I'll give you one more suspect. The jockey who was slated to ride Flame of Athens, Georgie Clements. He's been removed from the mount.
3: That makes bingo, Race. The only ones we don't have to watch is each other. That's a frank thing Clowner's made to a horse. Hey, Race. Race! Race! You awake?
1: Yeah, the answer is yes. Since you twisted my arm.
3: I can't sleep on this cot. I feel like I'm back in the army. Keep dreaming of that sergeant who always put me on KP. I peeled 4 barrels of potatoes since the first time I closed my eyes.
1: Oh, go back to sleep.
3: I can't. If I do any more work in my sleep, I'll be too tired to wake up.
1: Quiet, Mark.
3: Huh? What is it?
1: Somebody else, huh? The nocturnal prowler stood framed in the doorway. There was no moon outside, but whatever dim light there was cast a blurred shadow into the stall. My cot was next to the outside wall. I gathered my knees under me and made a lunge.
3: That's it. Get him, Race.
1: Yeah. Turn on the flashlight, Mark.
3: Yeah, sure.
1: Uh-oh. Oh, I was right. No wonder one punch was enough. It's a girl.
3: Yeah. And a honey. Hope you haven't put her out of commission for good. Kids like this make the world nicer to look at.
1: Yeah, she'll come around in a minute. Get some water in a towel, will you?
3: Yeah.
1: Come on, wake up. Wake up.
3: It's a funny thing. I get to wake you up, but you get to wake her up. Am I always going to be water boy in this thing? I wasn't talking to you, wise guy.
1: Come on, you beautiful thing. Wake up. Here, try to sit up.
5: What happened to me?
1: I introduced myself rather crudely. Hangover from ancestors who lived in caves.
5: Oh, why did you hit me with a club?
1: I'm sorry. Truly sorry.
5: Well, you needn't be. I think my father would approve of you. He might even give you a reward.
1: I take it Daddy regrets not using the hairbrush when we were younger. But before we get into that, who is Daddy?
5: Oh, you mean, who am I?
1: I was trying to be more subtle.
5: Oh, from the way my jaw feels, it's too late for subtlety. Don't tell me you don't recognize me.
1: I'm beginning to. Magazine covers, no?
5: Magazine covers, yes.
1: A poor little rich girl turned model. You're Lita Galloway, aren't you?
5: That's right. And by whom have I had the pleasure of being knocked unconscious?
1: My name is Frank Race.
5: That's a nice name. But you say it as though you don't like it.
1: I was thinking of something. You're Richard Galloway's daughter. Your father owns Galloway King.
5: Yeah, that's right. Again, you should go on information, please.
1: What were you doing around here?
5: I like horses. Runs in the family.
1: Yes, honey child, but there's only one horse in this stable area. Flame of Athens.
5: Yes, I know. I wanted to see him.
1: In the middle of the night. With a match meeting coming up. And a $500,000 bet on the side.
5: Well, wouldn't that make me interested in the horse?
1: Oh, yes, definitely. I see you even went to the trouble of bringing him an apple.
5: It's a good way to make friends. With horses or school teachers.
1: Now, I know why you were kicked out of so many colleges. You looked undernourished. Why don't you eat the apple yourself?
5: Why should I? Oh, I see, Mr. Race. You must read detective stories. Well, just to show you how wrong you are.
1: She ate the apple, grinning at me at each bite. Even in the cold glare of the flashlight market placed on the feed box, her face had a special kind of beauty. The boys that grow up with a yen to marry the boss's daughter always hoped the daughter would look like this.
5: Convinced, Race?
1: Completely.
5: In the Garden of Eden, wasn't it Adam who ate the apple?
1: Yes, he also lived to regret it.
5: But this one wasn't poisoned. You just thought it was. Maybe I'm not as poisonous as you think.
1: Oh, do some research on it. Someday when I have some spare time.
5: Do you know you're the first man who ever hit me?
1: I said I was sorry.
5: I'm not. Women are strange creatures, aren't they, Race?
1: She leaned toward me. As she came closer, her face blurred out, except for that wonderful, smooth mouth. I reached for her, and she didn't resist. For the next 10 seconds, I felt like a man going over Niagara Falls in a barrel.
5: That was nice.
1: I may have been the first man who ever hit you, but I can see you haven't been neglected in other ways.
5: Make sure you don't neglect me from now on, Race. How about walking me back to my car?
1: All right. Mark should be back in a second. I wonder where he went for that water.
5: Stop wondering about other people and concentrate on me.
1: I walked Lita to her car, stopping every once in a while to get the Niagara Falls feeling again. We strolled down a path lined with trees. And I helped her into her yellow convertible. She was gone. It was then the weight of responsibility pressed on my mind again. And I planned a straight-line shortcut through the brush to get back to the stables again.
6: Hurrying someplace?
1: Who are you? What are you doing here?
6: I'm the inquiring photographer. You just asked the question for today. Why don't you try answering it first?
1: I can't see very well. That's not a camera you're holding.
6: No, it's a Smith & Wesson. It goes bang. It makes holes in things. Now sit down on that stump over there and keep me company for a while.
1: I'm sorry, but I'm going to have to refuse that invitation.
6: It's not an invitation. It's an order.
1: And you'll use the gun to enforce it?
6: Do I look like the type who'd make casual conversation?
1: No. That'd make it rather silly for me to try passing it, wouldn't it?
6: Very silly.
1: Which leaves two other alternatives. To sit down and visit or take that gun! Oh, my eyes!
6: I'm letting you off easy this time.
1: I don't know how long I lay there after he hit me with the gun, but shot had been fired along the side of my face. The flash had blinded me temporarily. When I came to, my eyes were still smarting. I seemed to be seeing red. Everything was tinted with color, even in the night. Then I smelled smoke and I jumped up. The glow came from the stables.

0: By the time I reached the stables, the place resembled Dante's Inferno. Whoever had named the horse Flame of Athens must have had a premonition of things to come. Nothing in that row of stalls could have been saved. Swipes and grooms and other track personnel had formed a bucket brigade to keep the fire from spreading to another line of stalls. There's nothing to do but join them.
1: Let me get in here, will you, Mac? Let me in.
0: Mark, what happened here?
2: Shh, tell you later.
0: Oh, that poor animal. I bungled this one, Mark.
2: Got a brilliant guy like me helping you on your worries, or imagine it.
0: You mean the horse is all right?
2: Here comes Red Wings. Get out of here, and I will show
0: him. Well, if you got that horse out, you shouldn't have left him.
2: I left him, and nobody will be looking for him. He's in the stalls with the workhorses.
0: Oh, nice work, Mark. That's good cover.
2: And not only that, but I have spotted a place where they rent trailers. I thought you and me and a horse might go camping for the weekend.
0: A very excellent suggestion.
2: Oh, brother. I've hauled many strange characters around in my cab race, but this is the first time I have ever played chauffeur to a horse.
0: We better find some side road soon and get off the highway. Look at this headline in the paper I picked up at our last coffee stop.
2: Match meet favorite vanishes in stable fight.
0: Well, state police may have been alone. They know the horse didn't perish in the fire.
2: If he did, that's an awful live ghost back there in the trailer. He almost kicked the sides out of that thing.
0: I'm going to send a couple of wires as soon as possible.
2: Oh, shall we?
0: Yeah. Let him know the horse is safe. We can take him to some isolated training farm. Trainer can come down and get him in shape for the match.
2: Oh, here's a side road, which looks promising. And there's a town up ahead. We'll camp in here. Then you can walk to town and get the messages off.
0: No, there's a spot in that grove of trees. It's not far from the main road, but it's hidden.
2: Yeah, and look, a little pond.
0: Good. It's drinking water for our equine passenger. It sort of resembles the old swimming hole back home. Now, let's take a dip and freshen up, huh?
2: Okay. Last one in is a mutton head.
0: It seemed like a good idea, but it wasn't. When you're a kid with nothing in your mind, the old swimming hole can be fun. But when you're growing up and the responsibility for a couple of fortunes riding with you, the fun gets washed out along with everything else. I left Mark still splashing exuberantly, dressed, went back to the trailer. I'll put down the ramp, boy. Then you can come out and move around a little.
3: I don't mind if the horse moves, but don't you move.
0: It was the man from the night before. I hadn't seen his face until now. That voice was unmistakable. Another thing that was unmistakable was the gun in his hand. He carried it as though it were standard equipment.
3: Hugo!
4: Yes, Abe?
3: Take care of the other fish down at the pond.
0: That's a little early in the day for violence, isn't it?
3: It's also too late to turn philosopher. Don't worry about Hugo. He's gentle.
0: As the girl's father might say, what are your intentions?
3: I'm just going to tie you two jokers back to back and relieve you of this horse.
0: I don't think so.
3: Would you like to make a bet?
0: With you acting as bookmaker?
3: That's my business.
0: Your companion called you Sam. That could mean Big Sam Evans.
3: It not only could, it does.
0: And a lot of people have bet a lot of money with you that Flame of Athens could beat Gulliver King.
3: He won't.
0: Maybe not. But I'm going to see that he gets a chance to try.
3: You tried this last night, remember?
0: Yes, but I forgot. I forgot to do this. I slipped down to the pond. Hugo also had a gun and it was trained on Mark as he slipped into his clothes. I picked up a stone and a heavy piece of deadwood. I tossed the stone into the pond. And as Hugo turned, I let him have the business end of the club, right behind the ear.
3: Nice work, Grace.
0: Come on, Mark, let's get out of here. If there was going to be a match meet at Santa Rosita Park, it seemed like a good idea to get Flame of Athens out there. I sent my wire to Sherwood, and he arranged for a plane to pick us up at a small airport off the beaten track. We loaded Flame of Athens on board and headed for California. We took him off the plane at another small airport and, under cover of darkness, slipped him into a stall near the training track.
2: You think we're giving him the shake, Rice?
0: Well, there's one thing we're sure of. The plane wasn't following.
2: That makes sense. It also means we should not be running into no trouble for a while. So maybe I could take a little time off, huh?
0: To do what?
2: Well, there is a girl who slings hash at the drive-in across the road from the Santa Rosita track. Mm. Her name is Ramona. Ramona Glutz. Oh, what a doll, what a doll. I met her out here once before.
0: With a name like that, she must be unforgettable. All right, run along.
2: Won't be gone long.

0: Wrong, right? Don't be lonesome.
1: Yeah, I'll try not to mind.
2: And I'll try to help you.
1: Well, you again. What do you do, haunt stables from coast to coast as soon as the sun goes down?
2: Aren't you going to slug me again?
1: Still carrying peace offerings, I see.
2: Oh, you mean the apple? The horse missed out on a treat last time because you were so suspicious. I can give him this one, can't I?
1: I'm afraid not, honey child. Just a precaution.
2: Race, can you think of any reason why I might want to harm Flame of Athens?
1: To save your daddy $500,000.
2: Oh, well, that wouldn't be necessary, Race. He could simply say that Galway King is not in condition and cancel the match.
1: You mean there's no forfeit?
2: That's right. No match, no bet.
1: Doesn't that eliminate your father as a suspect? But not you.
2: What do you mean, Race?
1: Big Sam Evans, the bookmaker. You know him, don't you?
2: I've met him. Once or twice.
1: He was also out at the track with you that night the stables were burned.
2: That's not true, Race.
1: Oh, yes, it is, Ducky. Because there was only one car at the gate to that area. Your convertible. And he was there after you left.
2: How did he get away, then?
1: Simple. You drove up the road a bit, waited for him. Because Mark Donovan saw your car outside the fence when he was finding a safe place for Flame.
2: I used to think I was in love with Big Sam.
1: What changed your mind?
2: You did, Race.
1: I didn't believe her. But you can forget about your beliefs when you hold a woman like that in your arms. She was all the things that ad men promise a woman should be when they put a new perfume on the market. I don't know how long we stood there. It must have been a long time because...
3: Hey! Hey, look it! A romantic couple.
4: Shut up, Ramona. Hello, Race.
1: Hello, Mark. You know Miss Galway?
4: Yeah, but we wasn't introduced the last time because she was unconscious.
1: And this lovely creature with you, I take it, is Ramona Clutz.
4: Yeah.
3: Hey, listen to him. Why don't you ever say things like that?
4: Ramona told me a couple of things I figure you ought to know, Race, about that Georgie Clements, the jockey that gave the boot.
1: The boy who was slated to ride the Flame. What about him, Ramona?
3: Oh, it ain't nothing much. But he used to eat at my place a lot, see, and I heard him talking about the match a couple times.
1: Well, that's been a popular subject wherever horsemen gather.
4: Yeah, Race, yeah, but this kid was all set to lose.
1: You mean he was going to pull a horse?
4: It don't mean nothing else but... Tell him, baby.
3: Well, that's why the odds on the horse were so high at first, Mr. Race. Yeah. The bookies all thought that Galway King was a sure thing, see? Yeah. So Georgie bet against his own horse. But then when they took him off the horse, that's when the odds dropped and they made Flame of Athens the favorite.
4: Hey, you see, Rice? That puts it right in the lap of the books. The trouble started right after.
1: No, Mark. That eliminates the bookmakers. They have nothing to do with it.
4: What do you mean?
1: Mark, if the race doesn't take place, all bets have to be refunded.
4: So that's what they want, ain't it? Then they wouldn't have to pay off.
1: No, they would have stopped the bets altogether. They're taking the odds, but they're gambling on a match. They're gambling to win. If they tried to do anything to the horse, they'd have tried it just before the match. Not to kill him, but just to make him lose.
4: Hey, that's right, yeah.
1: Well, tell me something, Lita. And don't stall, Ducky. Why was Big Sam out at the track that night?
2: He said he wanted to get the horse away where he could watch it. Keep it safe.
1: But you didn't believe then?
2: No, Race.
1: You should have, baby. He was telling the truth.
4: What? You mean that gorilla Hugo was also playing guardian angel to the horse?
1: As innocent as a babe, Mark. I know the answer now. We can wind this up tonight if Ramona will help us.
3: Oh, gee, I'd do anything to help you, Mr. Race.
1: Good. Mark will take you back to work.
3: Yeah, but I'm off duty until tomorrow.
1: You get back on duty. And just drop the word that Flame of Athens is stable here. Let it circulate. Not only that, but give out that the horse is alone and will be until his trainer gets here tomorrow.
4: You ain't gonna leave him, Race.
1: No, I'll be right in. And I'll be expecting a visitor. Quiet, boy. Quiet.
4: Hold up. Hold up. Come on, boy. Come on, Flame.
1: All right. Don't move.
4: Hey, douse that flashlight. You're blinding me.
1: Who are you?
4: Just an exercise boy. I thought I heard a noise.
1: You're Georgie Clements.
4: All right, so I'm Georgie Clements. Is that a crime?
1: No, but arson is. You're wanted for burning down some stables back east. And for murder.
4: Murder?
1: It was a lie. A long shot, but I played it. I had to sell him a parcel of fear and hope to break him down.
4: And there was no horses in that stable, Race. You got Flame out. And even if you didn't, killing a horse isn't murder.
1: There was a tramp sleeping in one of those stalls, Georgie. He was badly burned. He died this morning.
4: Hey, you can't pin that fire on me.
1: Yes, I can, Georgie. I saw you.
4: You saw me?
1: I was the only witness.
4: Well, that's only good if you can testify. But you ain't gonna testify, Race!
1: He's a powerful little man. His lunge threw me back. He was all muscles and shoulders. I could have handled him, but the horse was fractious. He kicked me at me as I slipped, and his kick caught me in the small of the back. For a minute, I couldn't move.
4: Now, Race, I'm going to finish you off with this rod, and then I'll take care of the horse.
1: I'm afraid somebody's going to catch up to you, Georgie.
0: Come on, Hugo.
4: Hey, stay where you are, you guys.
0: You punk, stay low, Race.
1: Easy.
5: Ah, nice going, Race.
1: Well, nice going yourself. You saved my life. Well, this horse is safe now, and that means you stand to lose a fortune.
5: Or win one, Race. I like to gamble.
1: You must think Galway King can take the flame.
5: I don't know, Race. Maybe yes, maybe no. All I know is the King is one of our own horses. He's beaten everything but Citation. I still think he can knock off a horse from across the seas, even Flame of Athens.
1: You know, Sam, we had a lot of guys like you in the Battle of the Bulge. They weren't favorites either.
5: Yeah, I know, Race. I was one of them. I still like the home team, win, lose, or draw, odds or no odds, as long as the contest is on the level.
1: Well, I've taken care of this horse as far as I could. Now I've got a piece of business to attend to.
5: What's that?
1: Well, I'm going to take a tip from a nice guy. From you. I'm going to bet that Galway King beats his ears off on that track.

The Adventures of Frank Race, starring Tom Collins with Tony Barrett as Mark Donovan, comes to you from Hollywood. Others heard in tonight's cast were Peggy Knudsen, Florence Halep, Ted Von Eltz, Frank Lovejoy, and Bert Holland. This series is written and directed by Buckley Angel and Joel Murcott. The music is composed and played by Ivan Dittmars. Be sure to be with us again this same time next week for another dramatic chapter in The Adventures of Frank Race. Art Gilmore speaking. This is a Bruce Ells production.

0: Though well-produced and well-acted, this program enjoyed but a single season in syndication. Now, we head to our 48th state before it was our 48th state. Location? The place where the Earps and Doc Holliday fought it out with a criminal gang. Luke Slaughter of Tombstone made his debut quite late in radio's golden age, February of 1958. With the name of Slaughter, like you're really going to mess with him? But oh, how they tried. From May 4th of 58, as heard coast to coast over CBS, the story of a congressional race and a salted mine.
1: Slaughter's my name, Luke Slaughter. Cattle's my business. It's a tough business. It's big business. I've got a big stake in it. And there's no man west of the Rio Grande big enough to take it from me.
2: Luke Slaughter of Tombstone. Luke Slaughter of Tombstone, Civil War cavalryman turned Arizona cattleman. Across the territory, from Yuma to Fort Defiance, from Flagstaff to the Wachukas, and below the border through Chihuahua and Sonora, his name was respected or feared, depending on which side of the law you were on. Man of vision, man of legend, Luke Slaughter of Tombstone.
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4: Ed Craig came to Tombstone from the east a little after I settled here. Ed was well fixed, didn't have to scratch out a living like most of us. And in his quiet, likable manner, he soon proved to be the kind of man Arizona needed.
5: Yes, I think I can do some good for the territory in Washington, if the voters want to send me there.
4: You certainly can, Ed. Our delegate ought to be a much stronger man than some of the ones we've sent.
6: Yeah, I got all the respect in the world for Mr. Craig, Luke. But what's the sense of electing a good man to the United States Congress when he don't even have a vote after he gets there?
4: He'll have a vote when Arizona becomes a state. Meanwhile, we need a delegate who can make the federal government understand our needs and our future.
6: Yeah, Paul Gallagher's against statehood. He says if we got it, we'd be taxed out of our boots. The way it is now, he says, we're getting a free ride.
5: It seems to me Paul Gallagher's against progress. I'm afraid the main reason he's running against me is to get that free ride to Washington and back every year.
4: That's about the size of it. And he doesn't need the free part any more than you do. He's made a wad of money out of his saloon and his gambling room.
5: I wouldn't know about that. All I know is that he bellowed like a branded longhorn about half the gambling license fees going into the school fund.
6: Bellowed like a branded longhorn. Mr. Craig, you're even starting to talk something like a Westerner.
4: He thinks like an American, Wichita. And that's the kind of man Arizona needs for its delegate.
5: Remember, I still have to be elected.
4: You will be.
5: You know, I have a personal reason for wanting to be in Washington. My little girl goes to school in Baltimore.
6: Oh, you got a sprout? I didn't know that.
4: Show Wichita the picture in your watch, Ed.
5: Well, here it is.
6: Why, she ain't no sprout. She's a growed-up young lady. And pretty as a spotted puppy riding through a snowstorm in a little red wagon.
5: Thanks, Wichita. Well, I've got to be getting along, Luke. Thanks for your confidence.
4: Well, I wish you wouldn't hurry, Ed.
5: I have an appointment over at Gallagher's Saloon. I'm, buying a gold mine.
4: What?
5: That's right. An old prospector named Van Ling wants to sell his claim. Says it's more fun discovering gold than working to get it out of the ground.
4: Now, wait a minute, Ed. I've never heard of any worthwhile gold ore in these parts.
5: Oh?
4: The silver. Shiflin's strike proved that, but... Well, I'd never gamble on gold.
6: Well, I'd never gamble on no more silver. I figure old Shiflin found the only load in the Mule Mountains. Well,
5: Van Ling took me out to his claim, and I watched him take the samples. They assayed high enough to be worth taking a chance.
4: Well, it's your money, Ed. But you're no more a mining expert than I am.
5: I know. I just figure I can put some men to work. And if the vein's as rich as it seems to be, their families will be comfortable for life.
4: You mean you're going to hire on a profit-sharing basis?
5: Uh-huh. I've got as much money as I need. And I hope what the men get, they'll sort of invest back in Arizona.
6: What cash money wages you paying?
5: Exactly what Luke pays you, Wichita. And if you quit him to work for me, you might not get your ranch job back if the claim peters out.
6: Oh, I wasn't asking for no different job. I know when I'm well off, when I'm a-setting on a horse.
4: Just don't get so wrapped up in helping people that you forget to campaign, Ed. Because you can really help them when you're Arizona's delegate to Congress.
7: $4,900, $5,000. That's the correct amount, Mr. Craig, and you got yourself a gold mine.
5: Fine, Mr. Van Ling. The papers seem to be in order, and I'll take care of filing the transfer.
8: That's a lot of cash money to be carrying around Tombstone, Van.
7: Hmm?
8: Care to leave it in my safe overnight?
7: Well, now, I might just do that, Mr. Gallagher. Where at is your safe?
8: In my office. Well, Craig, this will be an interesting experience for you.
5: I think so. I think it'll be a profitable one.
8: Well, if it is, maybe you'll quit harping on statehood for the territory. Government will take it all away in taxes.
5: Statehood's a few years away, Mr. Gallagher. No matter which one of us goes to Washington.
8: Your ideas are too fancy for us out here, Craig. Gotta have a Westerner to represent the West.
5: We'll see what the people decide.
8: Yeah, that we will.
5: And no hard feelings either way. Mr. Van Ling,
7: If
5: you change your mind about joining the mine crew, just look me up.
7: It's pretty for certain I won't.
5: Well, keep in touch anyway. Remember, you'll get a share of the profits.
8: Come along to my office, old-timer.
7: All right.
8: Give me a receipt. Electioneer if you want to, Craig, even if this is my place.
9: I'll let the electioneering go until I round up some miners.
8: Hold it. Now, go ahead. It's worth laughing at.
7: Share the profits. We put it over on him real smart-like, eh, Mr. Gallagher?
8: That wasn't hard. Give me the money, Van.
7: I get 300 of it, remember?
8: That's right. 100 now and 200 when I know you're in Yuma.
7: I'd kind of like to stay around and watch the fun.
8: Your mouth's too big, old-timer.
7: No.
8: I wouldn't want Craig to find out he actually bought that claim from me.
7: Oh, I'd never breathe a word. And you fix the papers yourself.
8: You're going to Yuma. By the time you get there, it'll be time to start spreading the word that Mr. Edward Craig, candidate for delegate from the territory of Arizona, is pouring a fortune into a salted gold mine.
7: I bet you win that election, Mr. Gallagher.
8: Safest bet you'll ever make. When the people find out how little Craig knows about the West, they'll laugh him right out of Arizona.
4: The claim didn't look like much to me. There were traces of gold in the sandstone where old Van Ling had roughed out the start of a mine shaft, but they were shallow deposits. And they disappeared when Craig's men got to tunneling a real shaft. The crew worked with picks and shovels and drew their pay regularly. Then at last the tracks and mine carts and heavy ore-crushing equipment arrived in Benson by rail, and the whole mine force went down to mule freight it back to Tombstone. I persuaded Ed to make a trip to the mine with Wichita and me while the men weren't around.
5: We'll make a lot more progress when we get the machinery in, Luke.
4: Well, you'll dig deeper, faster, that's sure.
6: Ain't no machinery been invented that'll put gold in the ground where there ain't none.
5: I don't want to put it in. I want to get it out.
4: Do you mind my asking how much this equipment's setting you back, Ed?
5: About 10,000. Another couple thousand to ship it.
4: Then with your payroll, you're close to 20,000 in the hole.
5: I think it's a sound investment. Now, you mind me asking you something, Luke?
4: Nope. You're going to ask me to keep my nose out of your personal business.
5: Not at all. I'm just curious about that old muzzle-loading rifle.
4: Well, I've been studying up on gold. This antique gun's for a little experiment I want to make. Whoa. Whoa there, fella.
6: Whoa. Whoa.
4: Yeah.
6: Mary's pride, mine. Well, you got a sign and a tunnel, anyway.
5: I named it after my daughter. You'll be proud as punch when I telegraph her we've hit high-grade ore.
4: Well, I've got some high-grade gold nuggets here, Ed.
5: Hmm?
4: I'm going to put a charge of powder in this old blunderbuss. Tamp the wadding. Use a nugget for a bullet. And fire into the rock near the shaft opening. Now we'll repeat the experiment.
5: Well, what kind of nonsense is this, Luke?
6: You better sort of hope it is nonsense, Mr. Craig.
4: Here goes another one. Now, let's take a look at the sandstone. Well, how about it, Ed? Look like the place where Van Ling chipped off the samples?
5: Why, yes. That's just the way the gold flicks were distributed. Well, Luke, I bought a salted mine, didn't I?
4: I'm afraid you did, Ed. You fire soft gold into soft rock, and it looks for all the world like the real thing.
6: You was a patsy for one of the scummiest tricks a Westerner can play on an Easterner, Mr. Craig.
5: I... When this gets out, I'm going to shape up as a fine candidate to represent the people of the West.
4: That may have been what someone was thinking when you fell for the trick. And I doubt if old Van Ling is much interested in politics.
2: In a moment, Luke Slaughter of Tombstone returns. With the warm weather here, young folks are champing at the bit to get outdoors and enjoy themselves. Many of them, far too many in fact, may be thinking of quitting school after this semester and going to work. If they're not graduating this June, ask them to give the matter a second thought. The grass may look very green and inviting from the classroom window, but if they don't complete high school or college, they may be looking just as longingly out the window 20 years from now, bored and disgusted with a dull or menial, poor-paying job. The good jobs, the interesting jobs, the secure jobs, and the high-salary jobs are reserved for those with college degrees. There are some pretty good jobs for high school graduates, too. But remember this, the less education you have, the less money you're likely to earn during your lifetime. You may hear of a lot of people being out of work today, but there's still a crying need for engineers, scientists, doctors, nurses, and teachers. And jobs like that require a sound, complete education. Urge the young people you know to qualify for them. They can, if they stay in school and graduate. And now, Act Two of William N. Robeson's production of Luke Slaughter of Tombstone.
4: Ed Craig had bought a salted gold mine. There wasn't any doubt about it. And if word got out, ridicule was going to ruin his chance of beating Paul Gallagher in the election for territorial delegate to the United States Congress.
5: As I see it, gentlemen, there's only one thing I can do.
6: Close up the mine, huh?
5: No, Wichita. Keep digging. My men have their families in Tombstone. Some of them have brought them a long way to settle here. If people think I'm a fool, they'll just have to think it. But I'm not going to shut down until I find something else for the men to do.
4: Can you afford it, Ed?
5: I can, for a while, anyway. And just because the top stratum was salted is no proof there isn't pay dirt further in.
6: Mr. Craig, I wouldn't trade a spavin broomtail range Mustang for this whole dang rock pile. And neither would anybody else in their right senses.
4: Wichita. Ed, we both admire you, and we both wish you all the luck in the world.
6: Oh, of course we do. I never said I didn't wish you luck, but you're sure gonna need it.
4: Election day was getting close, and Ed Craig's chances looked worse and worse. Out here, the weak and the foolish don't survive long. And in the eyes of the hard-working settlers, Ed looked more than a little foolish. Money doesn't come easy to our people. They don't like to see a man throw it away, especially when they don't understand his motives. And Paul Gallagher slandered those motives, even to the men who were benefiting from them.
8: Howdy there, Mr. Rawlinson.
10: Howdy.
8: What'll it be?
10: Whiskey, I guess.
8: Oh, put your money away, my friend.
10: Huh?
8: This is on the house.
10: Why, it's very nice of you, Mr. Gallagher.
8: Still working for Craig at the Mary's Pride?
10: That's right.
8: But maybe not for long, huh?
10: Well, no, we sure ain't finding pay dirt, but Craig keeps handing over our wages.
8: Yes, those wages aren't quite as much as you hope to make on the deal.
10: Well, no, but if we make a strike, we're all going to share in the profits.
8: Oh, that Craig is a fast talker. But I'll bet you wouldn't have moved your family down from Globe if you'd known it was for just a few weeks' poor pay.
4: Pardon me for interrupting. It's been a few months, and it's mighty good pay.
8: Well, Slaughter, are private conversations between my customers and me any concern of yours?
4: When they're derogatory to one of the finest men in the territory, yes.
10: Mr. Slaughter, Mr. Craig's nice enough, but we were led to believe we were going to make a lot of money.
4: I bet you're making more now than you've ever made in your life.
8: How long is it going to last, Slaughter? When the election's over, Craig will shut up that mine like it was a pest house.
4: What makes you think so?
8: Because Craig's not a complete fool. He got stuck with a salted mine. He figured he'd hide it under a big gesture. A gesture that might even get him elected. Then when he got to Washington, he'd make it up and graft.
4: Got any more to say, Gallagher?
8: Only that Arizona folks aren't stupid enough to be taken in by an Eastern swindler.
4: I dare you to say that again. Any place except in your own miserable gambling house.
8: You heard me this time. No need to chew my cabbage twice.
4: You better come with me, Rawlinson.
10: Well, as long as Mr. Gallagher's setting up drinks.
4: Have it your own way. But remember who's setting up the food for your kids.
6: Luke, I don't see what good we're doing, Mr. Craig, by coming out to the mine when he ain't even here.
4: We may be doing a lot of good.
6: Yeah, but the election's day after tomorrow, and the way people are talking, he ain't got a Chinaman's chance to win.
4: Craig knows that too, Wichita. But he wouldn't be nearly as disappointed over losing as he would be to find his miners have let him down.
6: Yeah, appears they ain't doing much mining today. Looks more like they're having themselves a sociable.
4: Well, I'll be... Gallagher's talking to him. Whoa.
6: Oh, yeah. Whoa.
11: Rawlinson, son, I'd be doing you men a favor if I came out and told you what Craig is trying to pull. Now, as for myself, I don't believe he got the assayed samples from this claim at all. I don't believe he paid old Van Ling any $5,000. I think the whole thing was a planned swindle to get him to Washington and to make you pay taxes to a state and the federal government.
4: I told you not to call Craig a swindler again, Gallagher.
11: Now, wait.
4: Wait for what? I'll take that gun, Gallagher. And now I'll take you. Now, boys, as you know, Mr. Craig is campaigning in Prescott. He'll be back for the election, and it doesn't look like he can win. Craig isn't a mining expert. He fell for a salted claim. I told him so weeks ago, and I guess all Arizona knows it now. But he kept all of you working because he felt a responsibility to you and your families. And for some strange reason, because he still has faith in this mine. Maybe that faith boils down to faith in the West and the men who want to live here. Now,
12: What do you say we forget about the election, and when Ed Craig comes home, we'll show him the longest mine tunnel he ever saw, whether there's gold in it or not. I'm going to dig. Wichita's going to dig. How about the rest of you? Yeah! Keep those ore cars coming back, men. We'll keep them filled up.
6: That was a pretty enticing speech you made, Luke. When I started swinging this pick, I almost enjoyed it. But now the rock's getting awful hard.
12: Keep swinging anyway.
6: Yeah, but it's so doggone. Well, now it's soft.
12: Where?
6: Right here. Look. You see? Soft and kind of lightish colored.
12: Wichita, this... Get that light in closer.
6: There.
12: This is silver.
6: Silver?
12: Silver. And it looks like as clean a vein as was ever found in the West. Let's stop in at Gallagher's, man. Gallagher, we're having a little celebration. Thought you might want to set up a few rounds.
13: You keep out of here, Slaughter, unless you want a warrant for battery slapped on you.
6: Yeah, battery is right. You look like you was run over by a stagecoach.
13: You get out, too. All of you, get out. I don't need your votes.
12: Every vote counts, Gallagher. Sure you don't want to set the boys up?
13: I told you to get out.
12: There's one thing I'd like to settle first. You've been telling these men that Van Ling didn't get $5,000 from Craig for his mine claim. What makes you think that?
13: Well, how should I know what Craig paid him?
12: The transaction took place in your establishment.
13: I don't remember everything that goes on here.
12: A short memory's a pretty handy thing. I guess you wouldn't remember transferring the claim to Van Ling a month before he sold it to Craig.
13: No, I don't.
12: Do you know enough about territorial government to realize that all mining claim records are filed at Prescott? And are you keeping close enough track of the election to realize that Ed Craig has been campaigning up there?
13: Look, Slaughter, if I gave away a worthless claim and Craig was foolish enough to buy it, it still doesn't involve me.
6: No, of course it don't. Van Ling's the one who gets a hunk of the profit.
13: Well, did Craig give that poor old coot the same story he gave these men?
12: You ought to know. The only thing you don't know is that we struck silver at the Mary's Pride today.
13: What?
14: That's right, Gallagher. As rich a load as Ed Shifflin's tombstone strike. Maybe richer.
13: Yes, now, wait a minute. That was my claim. I only transferred it to Van Lynn so he could...
12: Consult it and sell it. Well, boys, we better get to the telegraph office. There's plenty of time before election to let the whole territory know that Ed Craig has made $1 million strike. And I'll telegraph Craig not to bother looking up any claim records. Gallagher's told us everything we need to know.
15: Fellow citizens of Arizona, there are times when words just can't seem to...
16: Please try to tell them for me, Luke.
12: I think they'd rather tell you, Ed. Boys! How do we feel about our new delegate to the Congress of the United States?
2: Yeah! Luke Slaughter of Tombstone, starring Sam Buffington, was written by Fran Van Hartisfeldt and directed by William N. Robeson. Editorial supervision by Tom Hanley. Supporting Mr. Buffington were Joe DeSantis, Jack Moyles, Barney Phillips, and Junius Matthews. Next week at this time, we return with...
12: Slaughter's the name. Luke Slaughter. When we meet up again, you can call me that. Luke Slaughter.
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Arizona became the final state in the continental U.S., gaining that distinction on Valentine's Day, 1912. Hey, where else can you get a history lesson with your old-time radio favorites? I'm Jody Davis. Be well. Ciao for now.

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This is Mark Drenick. Very glad that you guys have joined us.

I've got no choice. I've got to stand someplace now. So with that, I hope that you don't stand too long. You'll take a seat and enjoy the rest of this ride. We got another 40 minutes or so here on the Big Blue Train, the Blue Light Central.

That's right. Reach out and touch a hand. Make a friend. That is about the only way that we can tame. I don't think we'll ever beat the algorithm, but we can tame it. You know, we can bend it to our will a little bit and let the human touch prevail. You got to believe, right? You started the set off with me with Selwyn Birchwood, a brand new album, Electric Swamp Funkin' Blues is the name of the album. Great album, really is. All Hail the Algorithm. Then we heard the Tractors with Computer Control from their album Fast Girl. Heard Colin James, one of my favorite covers of Soul of a Man off of his album Miles to Go, and then Sugar Ray Rayford off of Human Decency with the title cut, wrapping up with the Staple Singers. You know, anytime you take a ride and the Staple Singers make an appearance, that's a good ride. And I hope you've been enjoying this one. We got another 20 minutes or so left in the excursion, and let's just go right back into it. You're riding, by the way, on the Big Blue Train, the Blue Light Central.

Well, I have played that one a few times in recent train rides. Miss Emily from The Medicine, Stand Together, Band Together. We heard Stand Up from Toss Crew, from Riffin' the Blue, and at the very top, Gabe Stillman, brand new album, really, really, really good album called What Happens Next with the title cut. And you've been riding on the big blue train, the Blue Light Central, where we continue to be optimistic. It's a blues train, I know, but we hold on to that ray of sunshine as we can, and let these be bright blues sometimes. And I hope you'll join us again next time when our blues of whatever hue and whatever saturation will come your way. Till then, for the Catfish Woman, Railroad Tie, the Maxell Kid, and the rest of the crew, I'm Mark Drenick.

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heute Nacht wirst du die Versuchung sein. 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

0: That is a group called White Horses, rendering their interpretation of the classic Bang Bang. The vocalist is Krista Bell. She's a world-renowned model, a singer, a songwriter, and an actress, and I like that version. Some great keyboard work from Billy Joel, Prelude, Angry Young Man, and we began with the track from the Bad Company album, Run With the Pack. 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

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Thank you.

time for the joke of the day. Did you hear that Farmer McDonald is getting a prize bull from Royal English Stock? A royal bull? What's his title?

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He said to the rich, give your goods to the poor. So they laid Jesus Christ in his grave. He went to the preachers, he went to the sheriff.

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It was the landlord and the soldiers he hired.

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'Cause Jesus was a man with carpenter's hands, his followers true and brave. But one foul patriot they called Judas Iscariot has laid Jesus Christ in his grave.

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Chat with Pat asked me, what do you call a bear with no teeth? She replied, a gummy bear.

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0: Disco Devil and Boopy Doopy Doop Babbitt. Down in the meadow in the itty bitty pool swam the three little fishes and the mama fishy too. Swim, said the mama fishy, swim if you can, and the swim, swim, swim right over the dam.
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time for the joke of the day. 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

Ladies and gentlemen, on Sunday, September 27th, 2026, the Order of Sons and Daughters of Italy, Lodge 2507, located at 3725 Easy Street, Port Charlotte, Florida, 33952, presents a high tea party. 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

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Oh, the nightlife ain't no good life, but it's my life. Lessons

Beyond Today, the United Church of God, Fort Myers, and Beyond Today present Braden Veller with the analysis of today's world news and the prophecies of the world to come.

And greetings to everyone. Today is Inauguration Day as I sit here and talk to you. And it's an important milestone in the history of the United States because with all the activity going on that's very challenging internationally, plus a lot of the internal strife and problems that this country has, in spite of all of its good attributes, we are living in a dangerous situation and the United States could be in big trouble. Big trouble because there are so many different activities that are a slap in God's face, and people do not seem to carry sufficient remorse to be inspired to say, hey, I'm getting off this wild freight train that is heading down a cliff. I'm going to change. I'm going to repent. I'm going to serve God. I'm going to put Him at the center of my life. This is true change. And so many times in the world of politics, it has been politically expedient to identify one or two trends or make an observation and have a short little prayer, maybe a few seconds long, and that's our little bit for God. And that's insufficient. It's not enough. God wants more from His people. He wants them to repent of their sins and to turn to Him and to incorporate the ways of God into their lifestyle, their very being. And when you read about repentance and sorrow and remorse, and you realize that for it to really have any meaning, the concepts have to run deep in a person's life, not just some little insignificant party that's a sideshow. But true religion and undefiled is to care about other people, to make a difference for other people as well as oneself, and to live according to the commandments of God. This is something that America has not done very much of. Ironically, it was a big thing when the Republic was first established. And when George Washington was chosen as its leader, there was nobody else running. That was the unity factor that really kicked in back at those times. But in recent activity, it has not been that way. It's been very unfortunate that human beings have never known their true God and not understood what God could do for them when they are entangled in difficulties that are beyond their ability to repair. Today, I'd like to talk about a special inauguration that parallels what we see today. And that inauguration occurred in ancient Israel. It was when the nation coronated a person by the name of Josiah to be their next king. That was a big decision. Josiah was not an ordinary person. He must have had a very inspiring mother that nurtured him to understand many important concepts. But Josiah was only 8 years old when he assumed control of Judah. When I say Judah, that is the territory that surrounds Jerusalem. Most of the Israelites were not Jews, and they broke away from the Jews back in the civil war between Rehoboam and Jeroboam. If you want to know more information on that, you can ask for our literature, The United States and the British Commonwealth of Bible Prophecy, and that will show you and prove to you that God expected a relationship to be developed with His people. And it was always a very big disappointment when the people rejected God. He would say time and time again, why do you people chase after the graven images and gold-plated objects to worship? Why didn't you worship animals or other people and not turn to the true God? And that has been a problem for the most part for the entire time that mankind has been created and been on this earth. It's not going to stay that way. When Jesus Christ comes back, every eye will know Him. Everybody will. And He will be paramount in the activities of this world. He will eventually be able to transform that society that's been perverted and been wayward and change it and steer people to repentance where they change. They want to do what's good. They're going to keep the Ten Commandments. They're not interested in murdering people or dishonoring parents or blaspheming or having false gods. And the most dangerous one is the one that we create that's in our own image. When we start walking around through life and saying, well, John Jones over here, he doesn't have a normal car. He has a Sherman tank.
that he takes wherever he goes. And if he's in the teller drive-thru at the bank, and the tank is a little wider than it should be, like maybe 5 feet wider, why, okay, so it takes out a few phone poles and knocks over the teller window. It's crazy what could happen if we just tried to recreate everybody else in our own image. That's just not going to work. You know, Job was one who was very, very righteous as a person. But he was also, he came to the point where he was very, very humble. And he said to God in a closing prayer, he says, "And I now repent in dust and ashes. I've seen my way. I've seen my mistakes, or at least enough of it, to know that I needed to change." And so he says, "I abhor myself in dust and ashes." You don't see that very often. You'll see other people jumping up and down saying, "We're so great. We're so great. You know, we're number one." And they push that. It's an ego trip. And it may or may not be true, probably is not true, but it's the mindset that's reflected here. People to attach such great importance on themselves and not on others. But I'd like to take the time to look at the life of Josiah, who was an extraordinary person who had great vision and who was well taught, probably by his mom, but that was customary at the time. If the king was very, very young, then mom would be retained and instill many principles that the young man would have to adopt. But in 2 Chronicles chapter 34, we read about the account of Josiah when he was 8 years old, and he was made king over Judah. And so he reigned 31 years there. That's a long time. And amazing that he started out as young as he did and had was well-grounded in the faith, which you could not say for his other people in the nation. So God was very interested to see if he would stay the course and endure to the end of his life. So Josiah did that which was right in the sight of the Lord. That's in verse 2. And he walked in the ways of his father David. David was not perfect, but he was a loyal representative of God. And Josiah wanted to walk in the steps of his father David. And he did not turn to the left hand or to the right. And for the eighth year of his reign, while he was still young, he began to seek the God of his father David. And in the 12th year, he began to purge Jerusalem and Judah of all the high places. You see, it was typical back then to have high places designated for areas of worship. So if you were to walk down, say, the King's Highway from Babylon down to Jerusalem, you would be able to see examples where God had used his servants to purge Judah or purge Jerusalem of the high places. The people would climb up mountains thinking they were getting closer to God, and they would have pagan worship. They would worship any gold, any other wooden images, or play objects of worship that, as they thought, in high places. So maybe you'd have to climb up a mountain in order to get closer to God, in order to have a prayer with God. And that's not true, but this is the mindset. People believed all kinds of things because there was a total absence of true religion being taught in that area. And so you're left with the dregs. You're left with society. Reminds me of when I went to college. We had a particular class. I was required to take it. It was to be more well-rounded. So it was a class in philosophy. And different people were encouraged to bring in different material to help back up the points that they were making, that they had a special belief system. That belief system enabled them to have the ability to cope with life, to feel more relaxed in a time of tension. So that was the way people would think. And they had no idea who the true God was. They figured he was out of date, antiquated, no good, hopeless, no future, didn't know where he was going, didn't have any control over the trials of the people of Israel and Judah. But instead, in verse 2,
Josiah did that which was right in the sight of the Lord, and he walked in the ways of his father David. He did not turn to the left or the right. I already read that, but this summarizes so much, and it was bearing some repetition here. For in the eighth year of his reign, while he was still young, he began to seek the God of his father David. Now, as he gets older, he sees where he could be an agent of God to destroy a lot of pagan worship area and help steer the people back to a real relationship with the true God. So in the 12th year, he began to purge Judah and Jerusalem of the high places, the wooden images, the carved images, and the molten images. They broke down the altar of the Baals in its presence, and the incense altars, which were kept above them, he cut down. And the wooden images, the carved images, the molten images, threw dust on them and scattered that on the graves of those who had sacrificed to them. And he also burned the bones of the priests on the altars and cleansed Judah and Jerusalem. And he did so in the cities of Manasseh, Ephraim, and Simeon, as far as Naphtali, all the way to around with Axis. So there was a regional issue, not just some local problem. And it was something of major concern that priests wanted to handle. But many of them didn't know the truth of God, the way of God. And so they were disadvantaged. Now, in chapter 34 and verse 9, when they came to Hilkiah, the high priest, they delivered the money that was brought into the house of God, which the Levites who kept the doors had gathered from the hand of Manasseh. What is this all about? It's about the responsibility that the priesthood had to be a serving priesthood, to deliver money that came to them, make sure that they funneled that to the temple. And the Levites were responsible for managing the monetary affairs of income in this area and outgo. That was important. Josiah wanted to make sure that that money was distributed fairly and according to biblical directive. So there was a major effort to strive to obey God, which was quite a contrast to the way it was before. As Josiah became an adult, he became more bold, more daring, and willing to stand up to anybody that was inclined to belittle or marginalize temple activity and the ways of God at this time of life here. Because Josiah was pleasing God, God communicated back to Josiah through a scribe, Stephan. Stephan the scribe told the king, saying, Hilkiah the priest has given me a book. And Shaphan read it before the king. Thus it happened that when the king heard the words of the law, he tore his clothes, because part of that scroll, which is what it was, not a book, but a scroll, with information and directives of the Jews, or for the Jews, they started talking in an animated fashion about this particular book. Shaphan read it before the king. Thus it happened that when the king heard the words of the law, that he tore his it was like the things were being discovered that the Jews were not doing, and now they are shocked and in a state of guilt in realizing they can't possibly expect things to happen, work out well for them, unless they themselves yield to God. Verse 20, then the king commanded Hilkiah and Ahikam, the son of Shaphan, and Abdon and others, Shaphan the scribe, and Isaiah, a servant of the king, said, go and inquire of the Lord for me, and for those who are left in Israel and Judah, concerning the words of the book that has been found, for the great wrath of the Lord is then poured out on us, because our fathers have not kept the word of the Lord. And that says quite a lot in that particular passage. But the main focus here is that God is to be the center of all worship, and that Israelites, or that I'm sorry, the Jews at this point that lived in Jerusalem, they started to ask themselves, what can we do to be on the good side of God, on His good graces? How can we make up
for the time that we've been in the dark, where we have not turned to the true God or kept his laws, and it's been going on for some years now. They were concerned. It's too bad that there have been just a few examples in the Bible of people that decided that life was so serious that they needed to turn to God and have a depth of understanding there. But these people, these Jews, over 2,500 years ago, showed big consternation, worried, sick about their futures because the negligence on the part of the priesthood, falling away of people that either were unwilling or too embarrassed to keep the laws of God. There were enough that did that they said to Josiah, "You are the king. We submit to your authority, and we appreciate the fact that you, O son, have thrived on doing that which is right, not just in your own life, but now for the opportunity to do that for all people." Verse 22, "So Hilkiah and those the king had appointed went to Huldah the prophetess, a wife of Shallum, the son of Tokath, and so forth. That she dwelt in Jerusalem. And they spoke to her to that effect." It's like, "Oh, queen, please forgive us. We didn't understand all the law of God, and we've been managing things in our own image, in our own way, not knowing that you had specific directives on how to operate, and how to worship, and how to conduct temple service in Jerusalem." So she answered them and said, "This is what God says. Tell the man who sent you to, thus saith the Lord, behold, I will bring calamity on this place and on its inhabitants. All the curses that are written in the book which they have read before the king of Judah, because they have forsaken me and turned and burned incense to other gods, that they might be provoking me to anger with all the works of their hands. Therefore, my wrath will be poured out on them and on this place, and will not be quenched, not until all people that are responsible are rounded up." Verse 26, "But as for the king of Judah, who sent you to inquire of the Lord, in this manner you shall speak to him. Thus saith the Lord God of Israel, concerning the words which you have heard, because your heart was tender, and you humbled yourself before the God, and when you heard his works against this place and against its inhabitants, and you humbled yourselves before me, and you tore your clothes and wept before me, as I have heard you, says the Lord, surely I will gather you to your fathers, and you shall be gathered together in your grave in peace, and your father's eyes shall not see all the calamity which I will bring on this place and its inhabitants." And so they brought back that word to the king. So to recap here, Josiah would live in a time of peace, and God had respect to his attitude. So in verse 29, "The king sent and gathered all the elders of Judah and Jerusalem, and the king went to the house of the Lord with all the men of Judah and with the inhabitants of Jerusalem, priests and the Levites and all the people, great and small. And he read in their hearing all of the words of the book of the covenant which had been found in the house of the Lord." It was like an instruction manual that was full of Holy Scripture, and that had a king that was determined to want to obey God. So that's what happened. That's how it played out. And the country was blessed for it. And there were some additional years of peace prior to the consternation that would come later. Verse 32, "And he made all who were present in Jerusalem and Bethlehem take a stand, so that the inhabitants of Jerusalem did according to the covenant of the Lord God, the God of their fathers. Thus Josiah removed all the abomination from all of the country which belonged to the children of Israel, and made all who were present in Israel diligently serve the Lord their God. All his days they did not depart from following the Lord God of their fathers." And that was the message that was extended back to Josiah, which was great reassurance. So important that you have the backing of God in order to accomplish what needs to be done. So Josiah did not let up. You know, he never took his foot off the gas pedal, so to speak.
So verse 33, Josiah removed all the abominations from all the country that belonged to the children of Israel, and made all who were present in Israel diligently serve the Lord their God. All his days they were did not depart from following God of their fathers. And then in the next chapter, Josiah brings great joy to his people when they decide to keep the Passover and kill a Passover lamb as well as. And so as we move through time, because the king, their young king Josiah, was so fixated on trying to obey God, they were successful. They were successful. You could argue at this point that if Josiah wanted, he could have striven to try to shore up other loose ends with the country. And maybe he did and wasn't reported on. There were things that needed to be changed. People needed to be closer to their God. They needed to diligently attend temple worship. They needed to give their tithes and offerings to God and to keep his holy days and to be zealous about it. This would identify Israel, Judah, as being people that were loyal to God and wanting to follow in his footsteps. Since this is Inauguration Day, I can kind of relate to what was covered, maybe you can too, how important it was to be in sync or congruent with the directives from the Bible. But Josiah was willing to point everybody's attention to the true God. He was wanting to encourage them never to deviate from that he wanted them to keep the holy days as well as the Sabbath, to do it diligently, and that was starting to happen. And so natural progression was to lead Israel, as well as Judah, to a righteous relationship with God the Father. In Isaiah, 2 Chronicles 35, verse 1, now Josiah kept a Passover to the Lord in Jerusalem, and they slaughtered the Passover lambs on the 14th day of the first month. Now, a number of people had lost knowledge of things like this, but their ancestors remembered. They knew what had been traditional, and they would have Passover lambs that they would sacrifice. That's one of many things. But that would be worthless information and a futile exercise and running around in circles if we didn't know why to do all these different things. We observe these events today in the spring because they're commanded, because they help us to understand the plan of salvation, that they are very, very interested, people, in why we were born, and that's explained. If you want, you can get a hold of our booklet, Why Were You Born? And that will give insight and some additional valuable information that people need to act on, because God expects us to keep the days of unleavened bread for the holy days, Passover. Does that mean that you and I are Jewish? We may not be. But it's for all of Israel, all 12 tribes of Israel. And it could be argued that most Israelites are not Jews. They're a significant group of people, very, very important, but we have to go with what the Bible says. And I mentioned, I think, already, but the United States and the British Commonwealth and Bible Prophecy, a book that you can download. You can have it for free, and that will lead you and guide you into some very valuable understanding. So you go to chapter 35, and it says, and Josiah kept the Passover to the Lord in Jerusalem, and they slaughtered the Passover lambs on the 14th day of the first month. This is what the Jews did in years that followed. They would slaughter the Passover lamb on the 14th day of the first month. That would coincide more or less with either March or April,

have sacrifices. Verse 3, then he said to the Levites, who taught all Israel, who were holy to the Lord, put the ark, the holy ark in the house which Solomon, the son of David, king of Israel, built. It shall no longer be a burden on your shoulders. Now serve the Lord your God and his people Israel. Prepare yourself according to your father's houses, according to your divisions, according to the written instruction of David, king of Israel, and the written instruction of Solomon, his son. And stand in the holy place according to the divisions of the fathers' houses of your children, and lay and according to the division of your father's house of the Levites. Anyway, some of this you might say is ritual, and because of that, there would be many that would say, ah, this is not for me. I don't understand it, or I don't want to slaughter anything. I can relate to that. But there's a lot of information and symbolism and instruction that goes on in these next couple of chapters. Fortunately for the country, Josiah was a loyal servant to God. I say loyal. There's one perplexing aspect of his life that I will touch on, and that was, anyway, we get to verse 17, and at this point, Israel has passed another milestone, that the brethren are excited about being closer to God and to live according to God's purpose. And the children of Israel who were present kept the Passover at the time and the Feast of Unleavened Bread for 7 days. Now, there had been no Passover kept in Israel like the days of Samuel the prophet, and none of the kings of Israel had kept Passover as Josiah kept, with the priests and the Levites, all Judah and Israel who were present, and the inhabitants of Jerusalem. In the 18th year of the reign of Josiah, this Passover was kept. It was quite an honor. After that, when Josias had prepared the temple, Necho, king of Egypt, came out to fight against Carchemish by the Euphrates, and Josiah went out against him. Now, this is what's peculiar. It doesn't make sense. Verse 21, but he sent messengers to him, saying, what have I got to do with you, O king of Judah? I have not come against you this day, but I have come against the house which I will have war. For God commanded me to make haste. Refrain from meddling with God, you who is with me, lest he destroy you. So this is kind of abrupt. Verse 22, nevertheless, Josiah would not turn his face from Pharaoh Necho, but disguised himself so that he might fight him. And he did not heed the words of Necho from the mouth of God. So he came to the valley to fight in Megiddo. And the archers shot King Josiah. This is the hero, the champion of the country, the hope and future of the nation of Israel, which included a number of tribes that were Israelite, and then the tribe of Judah, which was exclusively comprised of Jews. And the king said to its servant, take me away, for I am severely wounded. This is the battle that was going on, Josiah fighting in the Battle of Megiddo. This is a fight between Egypt and Assyria, or Syria. And so you ask yourself, why did Josiah allow this to happen? Why was he so bullheaded that he insisted on going up to fight a war against the king of the north at that point? So that really perplexed him. Unfortunately, Josiah died as a young man here. In verse 23, and the archers shot King Josiah, and the king said to his servants, take me away, for I am severely wounded. His servants therefore took him out of their chariot, put him in the second chariot that he had, and they brought him to Jerusalem. So he died and was buried in one of the tombs of his fathers. And all Judah and Jerusalem mourned for Josiah. They had good reason to, because he was their one hope. All the eggs were in the Josiah basket, if you will. Verse 25, and the very good prophet Jeroboam also grieved. Verse 25, Jeremiah also lamented for Josiah. And to this day, all the singing men and the surging singing men and singing women of Josiah in their lamentations. And they made it a custom in Israel

And indeed, they are written in the laments. Now, the rest of the acts of Josiah and his goodness, according to what was written in the law of the Lord, verse 27, and his deeds from first to last, indeed, they are written by the in the book of the children of Israel. I take the time to say that I hope that our prayers for our newest president, Donald Trump, are seasoned with plenty of plea that God would protect his life. In Josiah's case, Josiah could have lived on. He had every reason to, and yet he didn't follow directions that God had given him specifically enough, and so his life was cut short prematurely. We don't want that to happen to anybody, whether it's Democrat, Republican, Independent, or whatever, that what we're looking at here is above politics. So important for us to be able to put God in his place in our lives, to pride, to prod ourselves to doing the right thing. It's easy to gloss over this. Very few people in society want to give God credit. When they do, it's just very shallow. It's a rare person. It's easier for a camel to go through the eye of a needle than for somebody to be outstanding and pursue a life in the way God would want it done. So Josiah lived a fairly decent long life, but it could have been longer. He could have even done a better job. We can learn from his examples, and God would be very interested if we were to put everybody above ourselves, whether it be Joe Biden or Donald Trump or Adam and Eve, whatever. There are ways of dealing with things. It's astonishing and almost breathtaking enthusiasm that Donald Trump displays, his willingness to take on so many different projects all seemingly at the same time. It'll only have lasting meaning if the president is willing to really incorporate God into the lives of the country, the people, as well as it will be only valuable if America puts God first. When we talk about make America great, those are lofty platitudes. I'd much rather have that than the opposite, but I realize that nothing's going to happen of any consequence unless we make it the world that we live in, God's world. The programs, the government programs, the ideas for building a better society and having valuable input, that we recognize it only comes when we put God first. It sounds so simple, sounds so trite, in fact, but it is absolutely necessary. Otherwise, we stand no chance to make the changes that we need to make. And I say that for Donald Trump. I would say that for Mr. Biden. This is above, or it must be above, party politics. After Josiah died in battle, it's important to note that Josiah died in battle, and it didn't have to happen. The king of Judah said, what have I got to do with you? My issues are with the invading army from the north. And Josiah would not relinquish. He was so determined to be a part of the battle. And it made no sense. And he lost his life because of it. And then he was replaced then by Jehoaz at age 23, who became king and reigned 3 whole months in Jerusalem. And you see this down at the end of the kings of Judah, as well as the line of kings in, Josiah proved that he could be a dynamic leader, even at a young age. And what he was able to accomplish, the different social programs that he had, the concern he had for the disadvantaged in the nation, was admirable. And it paid rich dividends when the government under Josiah tried to help all these different elements to work together. But unfortunately, when Josiah died in battle, there was nobody to take his place that was of any value at all. Unfortunate. End result was that inferior leaders took over, and there was a lot of retrogression. And that led to the decline of the country and ultimate captivity when Nebuchadnezzar was able to sweep down and invade the area.
this is not what people expected, but this is what can happen and what we need to be on guard against ourselves in the end time. Donald Trump has the potential to be an outstanding president. But if so, the program that he espouses, that he presents to the American people, that I will say sound compelling, those programs, those ideas that he wants to implement that could make a difference will only work. First of all, he is a leader of the people back to God, and that's not unfair to ask that. I mean, man, and this country's tried everything else, but to really have a concerted effort, unless the leader of the country turns back to God, then what they do on their own is going to be limited. The United States has quite a few adversaries, and people might be stunned if they understood just how extensive surveillance is to be used as information against this country. And you see it around the world, different nations challenging us and challenging American currency and other activity that has helped us in the past, but will not always be there for us in the future. No matter how intelligent we are, if we don't have the character to do what is right, or if we don't see the value of having God in our lives, we're going to come up short in life, and we're going to be very disappointed with the results. It's a big deal if a country obeys its spiritual leadership, and that has to happen. If not, it doesn't matter how many USAs we say. It doesn't matter what people do. If they're not securing a position in relationship with God, they're going to disappear. It's happened with every major empire, and we see the parallels all the time. This country has a difficulty recruiting enough people to fill its army, ranks in the army. More and more people are then hired to fight as mercenaries. We have runaway divorce, and so we have broken families. It said in ancient Rome, one historian wrote, the people here marry in order to divorce, and divorce in order to marry. Sobering a description of circumstances the way we are familiar with them. We see runaway crime and broken families and broken homes. We see difficulties dealing with nations around the world, some that are so belligerent and so full of braggadocio. And they say, prophet, Joel, writes, I think it's chapter 2, and he said that as far as all this advanced technology, here's a chance where people that don't have a big population, but they have weapons that are sophisticated, might say, wake up the mighty men, wake up the men of war. And that's a desperate statement by God to say, you guys have created so many problems. There's going to be a day of reckoning. Oh, yes, there will be a time of reckoning. You need to write in, if you've never done this before, for the United States and the British Commonwealth and Bible Prophecy. That is an astounding publication that will prove the true identity of this country. You say, well, where did your ancestors come from? Well, they came on a boat. They came from either Asia or Africa or Europe. Well, where were they before those locations? Well, like an example in Western Europe, they came, my relatives are Scotch, Dutch, Irish, you name it, Italian. Well, where were they before they got into those countries? Well, they were in Eastern Europe. How about before then? Oh, they were part of the Parthian Empire. Go back before that time. Then you'll find that these ancestors of ours came out of the Middle East. We're relatives to the Arab states. I mean, by blood lineage. People don't have any idea what really is true about a Bible prophecy. The Bible is a now book. 90% of the prophecies that are in there are for this time, this at the end time. And because we're at the end of the end time, where mankind is ready to blow himself off the earth, where we now have new technology that we never dreamed of called AI, which it takes warfare to a higher level, where it can be fought by drones and aircraft that fly in tandem, inches apart, without any fear of collision because of the technology we have.
where information is sent around the world faster than ever. You've got Bitcoin and other currencies that are being more attractive because they can be transferred so much more quickly. You can go from rags to ruins or ruins to rags in split seconds. It's just a shock the how sophisticated technology is becoming. It's way too dangerous for mankind to have his hands on it. If you can imagine having a home where you've got children, and you would never think of having a loaded gun anywhere in the, you know, unless it was in a safe under lock and key. But imagine that you decided, you know what, I know that we have pretty sophisticated rifles in this house and AK-47s, but you know what? I don't think there's anything to worry about. In fact, I keep all my guns loaded all over the house. And, you know, my friend, my sons can show their friends the weapons and maybe test them out here and there. You know, we'll be careful. You can get more and more people with their fingers on the trigger. And sooner or later, something bad's going to happen when there's no discipline, there's no ability to be able to protect oneself or from others that may be careless. Or maybe in the name of some religion or some belief or some outfit claim, well, we're going to go over the cliff and it's God's will. That's not true. And again, one of the most dangerous things that people can do is to recreate God in their image. Well, God has a rock group and, well, I like rock music. You know, I think God has a rock group in heaven. That's me. That's an example of me creating God in my own image. God's not up for those kind of games. He's up for intellectual honesty, for morality, for people that try to do the right things for the right reasons and ask God to be a part of their lives and guide their thinking. That's what has to happen in the White House. I'm not suggesting that it has or hasn't in the past. I don't know. But here's an opportunity, and these are not a dime a dozen. God is not going to forever wait for the light bulb to go on in our heads for us to finally say, you know what, I think it's time to obey God. I think it's time to get him into the mix. How can you expect there to be blessings for your efforts unless you do that? I suppose many people have said, well, I've always managed to get by. I've managed to cut corners. I've managed to make a very good living doing these things. And God is thinking, you know what? I've allowed him the opportunity to go here, there, and elsewhere. I've given him the ability to have talents in certain areas of, say, money management or political management of various natures. And therefore, if he thinks that he's doing this all on his own, I'll yank the rug out from under him. I don't care. I don't care because at this point, I'm tired of people trying to recreate me in their image and ignoring my laws and my statutes and ways of life and the Ten Commandments and that which would bring happiness. I mean, is life for real or not? Are these things for real or not? I say they're provable. I say that it's important for us to understand our roots and where we came from and the potential that we have if we will follow God. So not only is Donald Trump being inaugurated today, it'll be days after when you get this, but it's not just that. It's going to be all of America on trial. And because God is not bound to forever wait until all Americans finally repent and change. We see a time here where very few people are serious about God. God will make them serious one way or another. There's so much depth to evaluate on a subject like this. It merits more time. I hope that that our current president is successful. I hope that our past presidents have been successful in imparting that which is good. That would be very helpful for the world. We have to be above politics. We have to stand for what is important, what is going to be best for a society. It is a way of give and not of war. It's a way of love and interest in other people, at home and abroad, in and out of families. Important for that, where everybody can win.
where everybody can be successful. There have to be no losers, no people embarrassed, no people left behind. But it's up to the individual. God is very, very mindful of the fact that people have to choose. You want to have more character? You have to choose. Is God over obeying human beings at a time when that makes no sense? We have to do the things that are right for the right reasons. Whether we get paid for it or not, we have to do that which we can. See, people don't understand that there are conditions of obedience that arise when people exercise their ability to do the right things. The right thing now is to rally behind our current leader and pray that we can avoid embarrassments and retrogression, difficulties, and maybe even pain. Instead, to promote cooperation, esteem others above ourselves, be thankful for the variety of people that we have on this earth that can pull together and potentially make a wonderful future world. Whether that happens or not, Jesus Christ will guarantee that it will happen when he very soon comes back to this earth. Let's look forward to that time, because only then, with God, are all things possible. That's mentioned several times in the Bible, and for good reason, because we are very dependent on a great creator that can make a huge difference for us and enable us to walk through the future without fear. And so I see I'm running out of time, but I would be remiss once again if I didn't encourage you to ask for free literature. You can get hard copies of everything that we print, including a correspondence course of the Bible, or you can go online and pick it up. You can go to ucg.org, ucg.org, and you will see offering for any number of pieces of material, even the notes of past sermons, and fascinating information on a variety of subjects. It helps to reinforce the fact that there is a great God that's not only in heaven, but is planning to be resident on earth. And to download any information or to look for further contact, you can go to our webpage, ucg.org. UCG, that's United Church of God, O-R-G. And you can also take advantage of the telecasts that we have on most media markets, generally on Sunday morning. But you can get that information from our literature. And so it is that these educational pieces of information are definitely available to anybody, anywhere on the planet. So having said that, I will sign off here and say, this is Braden Beller. Goodbye for now.

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What do you call a seagull that lives at the bay? A bagel.

0: 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And now, we bring you today's message from the Word of God, the Bible. This morning we got into this chapter a little bit, and I referred to an acronym that we are hearing in the news nowadays, whether you listen to liberal news or mainstream media or conservative news, either way, you probably heard the term RINO, spelled R-I-N-O, and in the conservative news, they're mad at these RINOs because they are Republicans in name only. They're not standing for things that the Republican Party had traditionally stood for, apparently, and so they call them the RINOs. And I said there's something more tragic than a Republican in name only, and that is revival in name only. And it is possible to have meetings like we're going to have and say, you know, we want to have revival, but if we're not careful, it'll be revival in name only. And in Hosea chapter 6, I won't do all this again, but just to review a little bit, Hosea 6 in verse 2 says, after 2 days, will he revive us? And the people in Hosea 6 are looking for God to revive them, but the revival that they're seeking, they're not seeking with all their heart, and so it's short-lived, and it doesn't work out like it ought. And in chapter 7, we understand why they were having a revival in name only, a RINO revival. Okay, why would that be? Well, in chapter 7, we learned this morning that there were two obvious indicators. In verse 2, they were covering wickedness. And if we're covering wickedness, we can't see real revival. And we cover our wickedness by denying its existence, by excusing its presence, by pretending that it's not that significant. But if we'll confess and forsake our sin, we are set up for real revival. So the first obvious indicator that it was revival in name only was covering wickedness. The second one is in verse 3. They were pleasing people. They were more concerned about what the king thought and the princes thought, and they would even lie and do other dishonest things just to advance in the earthly kingdom, and they didn't really care about the spiritual kingdom, and the praise of men and pleasing people became more important. And Galatians 1:10 is pretty firm with us. It says, for do I now persuade men or God? Or do I seek to please men? For if I yet please men, I cannot be the servant of Christ. And we want to say, well, I'm serving Christ, but I'm pleasing men too. We can't do that. We've got to get past that if we're going to have real revival. Then in Hosea chapter 7, Hosea, under the inspiration of the Holy Spirit, is quite a wordsmith. Of course, these words are God's words, but God prepared Hosea's vocabulary, and he uses 4 word pictures. We looked at the first 2 this morning, and we'll look at the last 2 tonight. The first one we looked at was that this revival in name only is pictured by a heated bakery, a heated bakery. And in verses 4 through 7, you can read about this oven that was used to bake bread and things like that. And the heat symbolized the passion that they had that was unbridled for wickedness. Instead of having a passion for the Lord, they had a passion for idolatry, a passion for immorality, and a passion for intoxication. And we talked about how those 3 things usually go together. Where there's idolatry, putting something else before God, pretty soon it's going to lead to immorality. When there's drinking of alcoholic beverage, it again is going to lead to immorality. And that even that alcoholic beverage itself can become an idol where we think, man, I don't want to give that up. Some Christians say it's okay, so I'm just going to believe it's okay. And we deny what the Bible says about those things. So this unbridled passion was pictured by the heated bakery, and it shows that they were not going to be able to have real revival until they dealt with that. The second word picture is in verses 8 through 10, where it says that they were like a cake not turned. You see that in verses 8 through 10, a cake not turned, and I call that half-baked bread. half-baked bread. And sadly today, there is much half-baked revival and half-baked repentance. The reason it was half-baked is it was contaminated by the world. In verses 8 and 9, the strangers had influenced them. They had become like the world around them. And so their worship of the Lord was only half-baked because it was worldly. It was contaminated by the sinful world system around them. And we said that that comes in gradually. In verse 9, it mentions gray hairs and how they sneak in on you. It's deceptive because it says in verse 9, they knew it not, and they drifted from the word of God. I hope you always remember there's two teenage girl visitors that were here this morning that came up and helped me. They were so excited. We got to help Pastor, you know. They're obviously younger teenagers. So they were really excited about helping. But they showed us that if we're not anchored in the word, we're going to drift. We're going to drift. And it can be deceptive. This contamination is thorough and it's gripping because look down at verse 10 once again. The pride of Israel testifieth to his face. They do not return to the Lord their God, nor seek him for all this. Because they were proud, they wouldn't return to the Lord. And a lot of times we'll resist what God's trying to do in our life. And if we're honest, we'd have to say it's because I'm too proud. Too proud to respond. Too proud to heed a public invitation. Too proud to pray with somebody and get some things right with the Lord. Just too proud sometimes. And what does the famous revival verse say? If my people which are called by my name shall humble themselves. And so humility is key to having real revival and not revival in name only. So they had this half-baked bread was contaminated. It was also cooling. It didn't bake all the way. It started cooling off. And we talked about if we have our love for God cooling off, then we're not going to see real revival. And we need to have the Lord stir those embers in our heart. Some of the songs we sang today talked about stirring those embers and getting the fire burning again. And that's really what the word revival means. Avive is life. Revive means life again. Okay, we got that life when we got saved, but we need to get it fired up again. Okay, we were excited when you first got saved, weren't you? Boy, you couldn't wait to tell people. You were interested. Wow, what's the Bible say? I can pray? Wow, all right, let's talk to the Lord. And you were excited. That first love is there, but that love can cool off. And we could be like this half-baked bread. And if that's true, we will not experience true revival, and we need it. And then the last thing we said was this half-baked bread just kind of crumbles when it's not supposed to. And we compared it to a crumbling faith where there's some ingredients missing, and that's why I'm struggling with my faith to really trust the Lord. I used to just say, okay, Lord, you said it in the Bible, I'll do it. Now we're like, I don't know, and we're a little nervous about it because our faith is beginning to crumble. Usually when something crumbles out of the oven that's not supposed to, it's because there's a missing ingredient. And we suggested two ingredients. The desire for God's glory could be missing. Maybe we want revival, but we want it for ourselves. We want people saved, but for ourselves. You know, a spouse wants their husband or wife saved so that things will go better at home. Wrong motive. Okay? It should be for the glory of God. That's the prime motive. And then the despising of sin might be missing. When we treat sin lightly, we are headed for a rhino revival, revival in name only. Let's look at the last two pictures now tonight. So go down to Hosea chapter 7 and verse 11. Hosea 7 and verse 11. Ephraim also is like a silly dove without heart. They call to Egypt. They go to Assyria. When they shall go, I will spread my net upon them. I will bring them down as the fowls of the heaven. I will chastise them as their congregation hath heard. So here we see the third picture, and that is of a heartless bird. Okay, as a long introduction, let me open in prayer. Father, I pray that as we look at these two additional word pictures in the book of Hosea, that you would teach us and help us to be humble and accept what you're telling us, that if we want to see true revival in our own lives, in our church, and across our community, then we need to avoid these pictures that set us up for a revival in name only. So Lord, help us by your Spirit to have these truths applied to our hearts and lives. In Jesus' name, amen. So verse 11 says, Ephraim is like a silly dove without heart. So the third picture is a heartless bird. A heartless bird, a silly dove without heart. Now this word silly, if you did a word study with your Strong's Concordance, you would see that it has the idea of being open-minded, easily deceived, enticed, and persuaded. Easily enticed, easily persuaded, silly, okay? Open to anything. Yeah, sure, I'll believe that, okay? Open-minded in a silly way. This is the kind of thing that makes it so it's hard for God to revive us. What happens? We hear truth from the Bible. And I'm telling you, we are going to hear some great preaching next week. Fire of the Lord is going to go forth from this pulpit, all right? In a loving way, but in a dynamic and powerful way as well. And I'm looking forward to it. But you know, sometimes we'll hear preaching that maybe we hadn't heard before. Somebody told me this morning that something I preached, they had not heard. They had never heard that before. It was new to them. I said, well, don't just believe me. I said, look it up in the Bible where I showed you in some other places and see what the Bible says about it. But what will happen is, if we're like the silly dove, we're just like, yeah, well, I'll just believe what I heard over here because I like that better, instead of really searching what the Scripture says, right? You know, if you want to believe a certain way about anything, you can find somebody to promote that belief. If you want to believe that some thing that's always been considered a sinful thing is probably okay, you can probably find somebody to argue that, you know, the Bible really doesn't say that, and they can try to talk you out of it and get you to think, you know, I kind of like their view better because I can do what I want to do. Okay, that's like that silly dove. This heartless bird is confused. It says here that they call to Egypt and they go to Assyria. Okay, where should they have gone for help? Okay, to the Lord their God. They were especially his people. He had called them out of Egypt, and yet they go to Egypt for help. He said, if you don't get right, you're going to go into captivity in Assyria. And what do? They say, Assyria, can you help us? It's like they're not listening to what God says. They're confused. Isn't it amazing how confused we become when we start to pick and choose what parts of the Bible we want to believe? It's so easy to become confused, gullible, where we're just going to pretty much believe anything. And then after a while, deception takes root. That's how these people could go to Egypt and Assyria. Obviously, they're the wrong places to go. But somehow they had twisted things around in their mind and been deceived to the point where they thought, you know, maybe it's a good idea to get help from Egypt. Maybe we should get help from Assyria. Okay, and it's like, what are you thinking, right? Hey, you know who we should ally with? The Lord our God. Okay? And you say, well, nobody else is. That's okay, because God plus one is a majority. He said in, I think, Isaiah, one of you will put 10,000 to flight. Okay? We don't have to fear. If we're on his side, then we're on the right side. And so be an ally with him. And so as you read your Bible, as you hear things preached from the Bible, just decide, you know what? I'm going to be on God's side about this issue. I'm not going to try to defend sinful things or take the wrong side or be politically correct. I'm going to believe what the Bible says. I'm going to take his side on the issue, not be this heartless bird who is confused. This idea of this heartless bird also has an idea of being counterfeit. They were swayed by counterfeit, false beliefs. Don't be swayed by a false teacher, a false friend, or even a false church. Don't be tossed to and fro by every wind of doctrine. Here's this bird, you know, flitting here, flitting there, this heartless bird. No real heart, no real direction, just kind of flitting here, flitting there, flying to this, that, and the other. Don't do that. Be a person of the book. Say, you know what? I'm going to be grounded in this book. Ephesians 4, verse 14, that we henceforth be no more children, tossed to and fro and carried about with every wind of doctrine by sleight of men. Okay, they trick you about it. And cunning craftiness, whereby they lie in wait to deceive. Okay, they're just waiting to try to deceive us and get us off track from the Bible. And so don't be tossed to and fro by the trickiness of men. If you search things on the internet about for truths about spiritual things, can I just ask you to be very careful and make sure you have a strong Bible filter? If you've been saved for a while and in your Bibles faithfully, you are developing a good Bible filter, and you will read something, and they're cunning and they're crafty, and you might read it, and you think, you know, I can't pinpoint what's wrong about this, but there's just something not seeming right, okay? A lot of times that's because you've developed a Bible filter. And you can come and say, now, Pastor, I feel like this isn't right. Can you help me know why it's not right? But usually those little alarms are God's Holy Spirit keeping you on track if your heart's right and if you want to be on track. If you haven't been saved very long, if you're not reading your Bible every day, then I would caution you against searching things on the web because you will find every kind of teaching there is. You'll find that God created three beings originally, Adam, Eve, and I forget what they named the other one. They go into the Hebrew of Genesis 1 and try to say from the Hebrew you can tell that, you know, there's actually three beings who were created there. And it's just all kinds of craziness you can find, but they try to make you think it really is biblical. So you got to have a strong Bible filter, and don't be like that silly dove, that heartless bird. And as our evangelist comes, let's be like those Bereans in Acts 17:11. They received the word with all readiness of mind, and they searched the scriptures daily whether those things were so. They had the perfect balance. Okay, they weren't like, I don't know if I really believe that. No, they received it with readiness of mind. But then they also didn't just believe everything they were told. They said, is that really what the Bible says? So they searched the scriptures daily whether those things were so. So let's be like that. Let's accept everything that's being taught and preached and eat it up, but at the same time, be comparing it with scripture and making sure that the preaching is accurate, and then we won't be like this silly dove, and then we can have real revival, not just revival in name only. We need to have an eager hunger for the Word of God that would strip away all that silly thinking. This heartless bird was confused. There were counterfeits. And then I think this has the idea of being cold, because we need to have a warm heart to spiritual things. Okay, we need to be dead to sin, but alive unto God. Okay, sometimes we're the other way around. When there's sin, temptation, we're like, oh man, it's really pulling me. I'm alive to that. I really want to do this sinful thing. And then when somebody says, hey, let's have extra preaching meetings. Let's have prayer meetings. Oh, man. Okay, see, when we're cold to that and we're warm to temptation, it ought to be the other way around. Dead to sin, but alive unto God, Romans 6:11. And so let's be excited about God's way and God's purposes and the things of the Lord. Let's not be cold like a silly dove wandering around. Then this definition of silly, when it means open-minded, I want to use the word contemptible. Contemptible. If we are like this silly dove, we will be so open-minded that it'll be contemptible with God. My sister lives out in Boulder, Colorado, and I went out to visit her a couple times. And when you're out there in Boulder, Colorado, I'm telling you, a lot of the people out there will just believe anything. They're famous for it. That city is famous for that. Oh, you want to worship the trees? Okay, that's all right with us. You want to worship the rocks? Okay, worship the rocks. That'll be great, you know. And they're just like open-minded. You want to believe the Bible? Okay, you can believe the Bible, whatever you want to do. We're just open-minded around here. It's quite an interesting town, a college town, of course. Some of the teaching they're receiving is encouraging that direction. But anything you want to believe is okay. And because of that, they start believing things that really are contemptible in God's sight. And if we're like that silly bird, it's going to lead to the fifth letter C here on your outline, chastised. Chastised. Look at verse 12. When they shall go, I will spread my net upon them. I will bring them down as the fowls of the heaven. I will chasten them as their congregation hath heard. Okay? He said, look, I've told you before, and now this word picture is telling you again. Just like the silly dove flitting everywhere, knocking things over. What do? You throw a net on that thing, and you rein it in. And God says, that's what I'm going to have to do. I'm going to have to chastise my people. because they're silly. They're just all over the place. They're not willing to rein themselves in, so I'm going to have to rein them in. And chastisement is not, at that moment, pleasant. Now, at the end, it yields peaceable fruit. But at the time of chastisement, it's not a pleasant thing. So I don't know about you, but I'd rather avoid God's chastisement and not be the silly bird and just say, okay, Lord, I'm going to anchor myself in your word. I'm going to take your side on the issues. I'm not going to go to the wrong places like Egypt and Assyria to try to find help. I'm going to look to you. When thou saidest, seek ye my face, my heart said unto thee, thy face, Lord, will I seek. Psalm 27:8, great revival verse. So the heartless bird. Let's look at the last picture in verses 13 through 16, and I'm going to call this one a hazardous bow. Not like a rainbow, but like a bow and arrow, okay? A hazardous bow. Verse number 13, woe unto them, for they have fled from me. Destruction unto them, because they have transgressed against me. Though I have redeemed them, yet they have spoken lies against me. They have not cried unto me with their heart when they howled upon their beds. They assemble themselves for corn and wine, and they rebel against me. Though I have bound and strengthened their arms, yet do they imagine mischief against me. They return, but not to the Most High. They are like a deceitful bow. There it is. They are like a deceitful bow. Their princes shall fall by the sword for the rage of their tongue. This shall be their derision in the land of Egypt. So this last picture that Hosea gives is this deceitful bow. To hear the conclusion of this message, we hope you'll tune in again next week.
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The people, they all wondered why. It was the landlord and the soldiers he hired.

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But one foul patriot they called Judas Iscariot has laid Jesus Christ in his grave. Yeah, one foul patriot they called Judas Iscariot.

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0: Name is Uncle Julius, and from Sweden I did come to play with McNamara's band and beat the big bass drum. And when I march along the street, the ladies think I'm grand. They shout, "There's Uncle Julius playing with an Irish band." Oh, I wear a bunch of shamrocks and a uniform of green, and I'm the funniest looking Swede that you have ever seen. There is O'Briens and Ryans and Sheens and Means, they come from Ireland, but by Yemeni I'm the only Swede in McNamara's band.
1: All the drums go banging, the cymbals clanging, the horns they blaze away. 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And Hennessy, Tennessee toodles the flute, and the music is something grand.

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A bagel.

0: 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Since we're from Jersey, we're going to get her done in 30 minutes, because we're in a hurry. Let's party, Jersey style.
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2: Well, greetings, everyone. This is Dr. Lou. And I am in the great town of Key Largo, and I'm about to be evicted from my hotel. My status as the last moose will end as of 6 o'clock on Sunday. One could argue a lot of sides of this thing we're all going through. Obviously, we don't want anyone to be hurt, obviously. Our lives are interconnected, you might say, in such a way more today than ever, and we're going along with some things that I pray and hope are truthful and honest. There are some people that are going to make a lot of money off of this thing. There's a lot of people who are going to capitalize on this unfortunate timing of this coincidence, maybe. But I always keep my eye open for the truth. And when the truth becomes the most important thing in everyone's lives, we will all be better off for it. And for myself and the L Solution Products team, we are going along with what's going on. And I'll be traveling back to, at least out of here, out of the Keys as of Sunday, and then I'll be moving north to wherever I go. We hope that everyone's safe, and in honor of all this, I'm going to play one of my more possibly fitting, possibly not so fitting, but we're going to play a minute.

Well, here we are, at it again. Locked down, I guess, for 14 days or so, and trying to social distance ourselves from everything. You know, those of you who are buying in are buying in. Those of you who are not are not. I'm not telling anybody what to believe. Dr. Lou, being a wannabe radio spycologist, just basically says you should think for yourself. Find out what it is that makes sense to you, and go and do as good a thing as you can every day. Believing in being good to people. Here I am at the Moose, and I want to recommend that everybody join the Moose and support Moose Heart and Moose Haven and all the good things that the Moose does. I'm down here at the Key Largo Moose. I'll be checking out of here about 6 o'clock. It'll be today when this show airs. And hopefully my direction is good, and I hope that everything works out okay. This next song is all about when the direction maybe isn't so good, and we're not going to be sure till later.

0: Yes, the direction we're on right now is unclear. 14 days of lockdown in place, and of course, when this show plays in uncooler mode, we will find out the truth about hopefully most of this. We don't know what the truth is. We've been led on a lot of directions over the years. A lot of things have happened. One consistent thing has happened, that those with a lot tend to get a lot more, and those with a little tend to stay having just a little. So when those with own the means to tell us what's going on, we tend to fall down a little bit on the job, I think, of really guaranteeing and understanding where we can get truthful commentary. And I can't be one to tell you that what I'm going to tell you is any more truthful than anybody else. I'll just tell you this. I have no bias, and I have no reason to tell you something that is not true. I can only tell you what I personally might interpret from what's going on. We will not know. We are going to do what's in the best interest of the individual people in our country. I wish we took the interests of everyone with this level of severity. And I think mostly because this is involuntary. People who are not deliberately doing anything are in charge of this thing, because it is a disease, if you will, or even if you won't. But we have to question where and why it came about, question when it is, and to do our best to not give up ourselves, the inner child in all of us. Preserve it.
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You can find out about Dr. Lou and the radio show and all the things that go on there. We will be excavating ourselves here soon from Largo, and just want to talk a second or two about truth. Truth is something that I write about in a lot of my music, write about it in my literature. The search for the truth is, and I'm not talking about the truth that in religion, I'm talking about the truth in everything. I'm talking about the truth about us, about people, about things, about the way it works. I told my children, Louie and Gavin, that, you know, rule number one of life is not fair. So don't expect it to be fair. Make sure you understand that it isn't fair and look out for yourself such that you don't, that your success doesn't cost someone else their opportunity for success. And the other one was the truth having nothing to do with reality. And the fact is, reality doesn't care about the truth. We do as people. We say we care about the truth, but when it comes right down to it, most of the time, we look out for what we want or what we need. All those things have to change. We watch it today. If you're running around out there gobbling stuff up because you're worried about yourself, believe me, maybe you'll have a little bit of comfort, but when you cost someone their opportunity, whatever you get in terms of denying the truth about yourself and about everything else, and I reach out to our media, people in the media who have the opportunity, you're selling the opportunity to have the truth be your guide and your mantra, and you're selling it off for cheap dollars. So when you're on your yacht or in your nice having your nice meal, and you're reaping the profits of bestowing an untruth on people, it's a hollow win. And everyone knows it. And believe me, they're laughing right at you. They see it. It's your joke. So this is Dr. Lou and the Dr. Lou Show. We'll see you again in the not-too-distant future. www.drloumusic.com. 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
1: 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It's been a terrible few weeks here for the government, for the country, for everybody. We're in a situation that we're facing caring about our own people and believing people who have systematically and over the years gave us questionable things. We need a source of truth. And if I'm one of those sources, that's fine. But we really do. We need a source of truth. We need some kind of verifiable media source where we swear what we tell you is what we believe. And we have no agenda. We have nothing behind us to tell us what we can and what we can't say. We want to tell the truth. I think we need that. I believe that we need that out of not only our media, but out of our government. And people who would manipulate that need to be brought into the forefront and just kind of taken out of business. I'm not saying hurt anybody, but I'm saying we really have to come together. We've descended. And I have a piece here. I've been writing a lot of music over the course of this time. There's a whole series of chronicling this whole situation. And we'll be doing a book on it at some point. Descended 4/10/20, Dr. Lou. The truth has descended into fiction. Nothing that we see can we really trust. The thirst for power has become addiction. The misery of others seems the lust. What can we do together? I guess nothing. We are told for now we shouldn't even speak. When will this horror opera reach crescendo? If you said this would happen, they'd have called you freak. The world has descended into darkness. Keys of the cells were in unknown hands. They silenced all the joys and left us heartless. They've thrown the cloak of silence on the bands. Where do we get to go when this is over? There are some that think the end will never be. The times we knew as freedom have gone sober. I wonder what will be left of you and me. The people who would take us to the cliff are the ones immune to their own disease. I wonder if the world has the guts to push hard or be washed away like so many fleas. I guess it's up to us to reach the point where we rise on up to face the ones who've lied. I hope there's something left of us who'll be spared. It looks like we'll be mourning plenty who have died. We as a people have descended into a place that not a one of us believed would come about. We pray that this dissension will wind up at a place where all the love we have comes out. A word from Dr. Lou. And for the rest of our show, we're going to do some music. I got an original here called Calling This Whole Story Out, and then we're going to hear from a great artist from New Jersey called Mr. Jeff Levine. And he's got a couple songs here, one called Shambles and another one called He Rode the Finest Horse. And we'll tell you the story of him just before we get into the music. For now, we have Set America Free.
2: I saw a flag today. She was flying just

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I could feel the tension run. 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It was pointed at my head, wishing that I was the dead. The image of what used to be, the place of one like me.

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Bring the pieces to the puzzle, snap them firmly all in line. From the echoes of the muzzles, you can hear the traffic signs. They say take care of each other, they say I've got your back. 'Cause we ain't gonna roll on over, I think we're going on the attack. Just the leaders

Yeah, set America free. I think that's the message we want to send out. Say it as many places as you can. Set America free. Make sure it's a Dr. Lou phrase, but one that we all should be sending to our leaders. That song was written as we walked around under quarantine. We walked outside for a bit, and little by little, day by day, each little bit of freedom has been kind of taken away in the interest of saving each other. But I think we have to save each other in the larger sense. Moving on, Mr. Jeff Levine was a fan of the family of Dr. Lou's, a great story, and he's got his own chapter probably in the book, because his example of where he's come musically as something that has I'm sure Mom had him in mind when we started Dr. Lewis. Jeff started coming to the joint, helping out, and got on stage. I remember his first time on stage. He was sweating and had plenty of insight. Just needed to reach that point where he came out and avoided his music. He's been very, very, very powerful. Plays around a lot. And first time on radio, I guess. I'll give you Mr. Jeff Levine. Shambles.

Yes, marvelous and touching tune. I believe it's fitting. Our world is in shambles. But getting back to Jeff and myself and the family of Dr. Lewis, for the longest time, Jeff came to Dr. Lewis almost every Friday and Saturday night, for sure. And he was helping us out with shows and things. But we used to go to the diner after the show, after the bar would close, and we'd sit there and drink and laugh and talk. And and those times are obviously some of the greatest times of my life. And he talked a lot about a horse he had. And the horse, he had different places over time. As life would have it in our country, we don't always get to keep the continuity of the families and the things that we start for reasons sometimes beyond our control, and a lot with a little bit of control involved. We end up taking different roads, and that happens a lot. We go and find our way, and hopefully we find happiness in that way of being. And maybe after this we'll learn. But Jeff wrote this story about a man and his horse, and he loved his horse and spent many, many great days. And I'm sure that being in that saddle is one of the greatest places he's ever been. And being on the stage and writing is where he's at now. So here we go. He rode the finest horse.

0: As a radio personality, I've played thousands of songs on my shows over the years, and I have, you have the privilege of hearing them a lot of times before anyone. And as much as I can say that I've probably only heard a handful of songs that might have been commercially worthy, and mine notwithstanding, certainly I've written songs that are that I've loved, and certain songs I've looked at and said, well, it was what my mind was producing at the time, and that's where it went. So as a writer, I can relate to everything that Jeff's doing. He had written a lot of songs, I believe, before he started playing out, and then once he reached the point where he'd been out and gained the comfort, I think his music came a long way. And I'm probably an example of the same thing. I started with a plan of doing 5 songs of my own originals, and then learning 5 covers, and then going out and learning how to play. So that's it's a big step to make that journey from the basement to the stage to the recording studio. But I think it's worth your time. And I believe everyone has something that's important to say, and I'm willing to hear and listen to anybody's thoughts. I think we all need to do that. We need to become one more than we ever have in the past. So I want to thank Mr. Jeff Levine and thank the KDW radio people. Remember that they have a show that's a donation show every Wednesday. There's some select artists that get to come in and do that. Remember to do that. Thanks to Mr. Bud Buckley and the whole crew over there at KDW for what you're doing. We're going to get through this together. We have to rise up, and we have to tell our leaders it's time to open up. It's time to let us be free. Set America free is the message I want to send out to everyone. We love you. This is Dr. Lou. We will be having some new announcements coming up, hopefully pretty soon, about some future activity. And KDWRadio.com, WKDW 97.5, Northport, LSolutionProducts.com, DrLouMusic.com. 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Be good to each other. 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
1: We have action galore for you this week, my friends, so let's get right to it. 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The Adventures of Frank Race premiered in the spring of 1949. 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
2: 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Adventure had become his business. 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
1: Nothing can buy as much excitement as a $2 bill. Anybody addicted to the sport of kings can tell you that. It was a soft, balmy afternoon, and I was lined up at the other balmy $2 bettors at one of the mutual windows of my favorite race course on Long Island, intent on wagering a deuce in my 40-to-1 shot selection that it could beat 9 other 2-year-olds to the wire in the opening gallop of 5 furlongs.
2: Race! Hey, Frank! Wait a
3: minute! Oh, brother, what a mob.
1: I thought you weren't going to bet on the first, Mark.
3: And I still ain't. Anybody which would bet on 2-year-olds must be off of his stick. Like I'm down to find you.
1: Why don't you wait by the finish line where I left you? Think I wouldn't come back?
3: Well, maybe I should have said I was sent down to find you. There's a guy in the clubhouse wants to see us. He wants we should sit in his box with him.
1: Seats in this crowd?
3: Yeah.
1: Mark, you're a man of miracles. Who is the benevolent gentleman?
3: His name is... Wait a minute. It's right here on the passes he gave me for the box. Robert J. Sherwood.
1: What? He's the racing secretary.
3: Ah, nah, he ain't no secretary. He's a big shot. You ought to see the ushers clear a path for him. And speaking of paths, he wants you to beat one to him pronto.
1: All right, Mark. Thanks for the offer of a seat, Mr. Sherwood. We've met before, haven't we?
4: Yes, Race, we have. Some securities were once stolen from me. You recovered them for me through my insurance company.
1: Oh, that's right, I'd forgotten.
4: Now, I don't mean this to sound ungracious, but when I saw your companion, Mr. Donovan, in the crowd, I asked him to bring you up here. My reasons are not entirely social.
1: Lose some more securities?
4: No, but I do have a certain responsibility that might lead to problems. This time, I want to take precautions in advance.
1: A personal matter?
4: Yes, in a way. It also involves this track. It might involve the future of horse racing in this country.
1: Sounds big. But it also sounds rather vague.
4: I'll try to be more specific, Race. Do you particularly care about seeing the second?
1: No, I took too much of a loss on Lady Borgia in the first. In a roundabout way.
4: Good. Come back to the stables with me. I'll show you the root of my trouble.
1: We went up to the neat white stables behind the track. The root of Sherwood's trouble, as he called it, turned out to be a jet-black colt with a hide that listened like satin. Needed only one look to tell me that this was no ordinary oat burner. He stood a good 17 hands high, and when he shifted his weight, muscles rippled. And he had a look in his eye that spelled his champion.
3: Holy smokes, what is his citation?
4: No, his name is Flame of Athens.
1: The wonder horse from Greece? Well, I thought he was shipped to Santa Rosita.
4: No, Race, that story was false. It was given out to the sports commentators for a reason.
1: The reason being you don't want anybody to know that the horse is here. Why?
4: Because several attempts have been made to kill him.
1: It takes somebody pretty low on the rung of humanity to want to harm an animal like this. You're really a piece of horseplay, aren't you, boy?
4: Race, I'm stumped. I don't know who wants to get rid of the animal. It could be too many people with too many motives.
1: What do you want me to do?
4: I want you to be responsible for the safety of the horse until he's flown out to Santa Rosita track next week for the match meeting with Galway King.
1: Well, that's a little out of my line, Sherwin.
3: Yeah, this looks more like a job for a large babysitter.
4: Well, you'll find it isn't so simple if you take the assignment. I need your help, Race. I can see that you love a thoroughbred. So do I. I also love the sport. But if it's going to exist, it must be kept clean.
1: What do you figure might be trying to muddy it up?
4: There's been a lot of betting on the match between Flame of Athens and Galway King. Originally, Galway King was a heavy favorite because he's beaten almost everything over here. People figured a foreign horse doesn't have a chance against him.
1: But the betting switched?
4: Yes, a lot of money showed for this horse all over the country. Now he's the heavy favorite. It's only 1-3, odds on. Hmm. A lot of bookmakers gave bigger odds in the beginning, though. They stand to be wiped out if he wins.
1: Then you figure that the bookmakers are the heavies in this.
4: For the sake of the sport, that's what I'd like to figure.
1: But there are other possibilities?
4: Yes. It's the owners of the horses. They have a side bet. Even money. Horse for horse.
1: How big is the bet?
4: $500,000.
3: Holy cow, you mean there really is that much cabbage in the world?
4: Both owners are wealthy men. Galway King is fourth on the list of all-time money winners. And Flame of Athens beat everything in Europe before he was shipped over here.
1: Both owners and all the bookmakers in the country. Mm-hmm. It's quite a best to keep tabs on.
4: You take the job then, Race?
1: Yeah, I'll take it.
4: Good. And as a bonus, I'll give you one more suspect. The jockey who was slated to ride Flame of Athens, Georgie Clements. He's been removed from the mount.
3: That makes bingo, Race. The only ones we don't have to watch is each other. That's a fine thing Clements made to a horse. Hey, Race. Race! Race! You awake?
1: Yeah, the answer is yes. Since you twisted my arm.
3: I can't sleep on this cot. I feel like I'm back in the army. Keep dreaming of that sergeant who always put me on KP. I peeled 4 barrels of potatoes since the first time I closed my eyes.
1: Yeah, I'll go back to sleep.
3: I can't. If I do any more work in my sleep, I'll be too tired to wake up.
1: Quiet, Mark.
3: Huh? What is it?
1: Somebody else, huh? The nocturnal prowler stood framed in the doorway. There was no moon outside, but whatever dim light there was cast a blurred shadow in the stall. My cot was next to the outside wall. I gathered my knees under me and made a lunge.
3: That's it. Get him, Race.
1: Yeah. Turn on the flashlight, Mark.
3: Yeah, sure. Uh-oh.
1: Oh, I was right. No wonder one punch was enough. It's a girl.
3: Huh? And a honey? Hope you haven't put her out of commission for good. Kids like this make the world nicer to look at.
1: Yeah, she'll come around in a minute. Get some water in a towel, will you?
3: Yeah.
1: Come on, wake up. Wake up.
3: It's a funny thing. I get to wake you up, but you get to wake her up. Am I always going to be water boy in this thing? I wasn't talking to you, wise guy.
1: Come on, you beautiful thing. Wake up. Here, try to sit up.
5: What happened to me?
1: I introduced myself rather crudely. Hangover from ancestors who lived in caves.
5: Oh, why did you hit me with a club?
1: I'm sorry. Truly sorry.
5: Well, you needn't be. I think my father would approve of you. He might even give you a reward.
1: I take it Daddy regrets not using the hairbrush when we were younger. But before we get into that, who is Daddy?
5: Oh, you mean, who am I?
1: I was trying to be more subtle.
5: Oh, from the way my jaw feels, it's too late for subtlety. Don't tell me you don't recognize me.
1: I'm beginning to. Magazine covers, no?
5: Magazine covers, yes.
1: A poor little rich girl turned model. You're Lita Galloway, aren't you?
5: That's right. And by whom have I had the pleasure of being knocked unconscious?
1: My name is Frank Race.
5: That's a nice name. But you say it as though you don't like it.
1: I was thinking of something. You're Richard Galloway's daughter. Your father owns Galloway King.
5: That's right, again. You should go on information, please.
1: What were you doing around here?
5: I like horses. Runs in the family.
1: Yes, honey child, but there's only one horse in this stable area. Flame of Athens.
5: Yes, I know. I wanted to see him.
1: In the middle of the night. With a match mini coming up. And a $500,000 bet on the side.
5: Well, wouldn't that make me interested in the horse?
1: Oh, yes, definitely. I see you even went to the trouble of bringing him an apple.
5: It's a good way to make friends. With horses or school teachers.
1: Now, I know why you were kicked out of so many colleges. You looked undernourished. Why don't you eat the apple yourself?
5: Why should I? Oh, I see, Mr. Race. You must read detective stories. Well, just to show you how wrong you are.
1: She ate the apple, grinning at me at each bite. Even in the cold glare of the flashlight market placed on the feed box, her face had a special kind of beauty. The boys that grow up with a yen to marry the boss's daughter always hoped the daughter would look like this.
5: Convinced, Race?
1: Completely.
5: In the Garden of Eden, wasn't it Adam who ate the apple?
1: Yes, he also lived to regret it.
5: But this one wasn't poisoned. You just thought it was. Maybe I'm not as poisonous as you think.
1: Oh, do some research on it. Someday when I have some spare time.
5: Do you know you're the first man who ever hit me?
1: I said I was sorry.
5: I'm not. Women are strange creatures, aren't they, Race?
1: She leaned toward me. As she came closer, her face blurred out, except for that wonderful, smooth mouth. I reached for her, and she didn't resist. For the next 10 seconds, I felt like a man going over Niagara Falls in a barrel.
5: That was nice.
1: I may have been the first man who ever hit you, but I can see you haven't been neglected in other ways.
5: Make sure you don't neglect me from now on, Race. How about walking me back to my car?
1: All right. Mark should be back in a second. I wonder where he went for that water.
5: Stop wondering about other people and concentrate on me.
1: I walked Lita to her car, stopping every once in a while to get the Niagara Falls feeling again. We strolled down a path lined with trees. And I helped her into her yellow convertible. She was gone. It was then the weight of responsibility pressed on my mind again. And I planned a straight-line shortcut through the brush to get back to the stables again.
6: Hurrying someplace?
1: Who are you? What are you doing here?
6: I'm the inquiring photographer. You just asked the question for today. Why don't you try answering it first?
1: I can't see very well. That's not a camera you're holding.
6: No, it's a Smith & Wesson. It goes bang. It makes holes in things. Now sit down on that stump over there and keep me company for a while.
1: I'm sorry, but I'm going to have to refuse that invitation.
6: It's not an invitation. It's an order.
1: And you'll use the gun to enforce it?
6: Do I look like the type would make casual conversation?
1: No. That'd make it rather silly for me to try passing it, wouldn't it?
6: Very silly.
1: Which leaves two other alternatives. To sit down and visit or take that gun! Ooh, my eyes!
6: I'm letting you off easy this time.
1: I don't know how long I lay there after he hit me with the gun, but shot had been fired along the side of my face. The flash had blinded me temporarily. When I came to, my eyes were still smarting. I seemed to be seeing red. Everything was tinted with color, even in the night. Then I smelled smoke and I jumped up. The glow came from the stables. They were on fire.
0: We'll return to the adventures of Frank Race in just about 1 minute.

0: now, back to the adventures of Frank Race.
1: By the time I reached the stables, the place resembled Danny's Inferno. Whoever had named the horse Flame of Athens must have had a premonition of things to come. Nothing in that row of stalls could have been saved. Swipes and grooms and other track personnel had formed a bucket brigade to keep the fire from spreading to another line of stalls. There's nothing to do but join them.
2: Let me get in there, will you, Mac? Let me in.
1: Mark, what happened to you?
3: Shh, tell you later.
1: Oh, that poor animal. I bungled this one, Mark.
3: A brilliant guy like me helping you all your worries are imaginary.
1: You mean the horse is all right?
3: Here comes Red Wings. Get out of here and I will show
1: him. Well, if you got that horse out, you shouldn't have left him.
3: If I left him, nobody will be looking for him. He's in the stalls with the white horse.
1: Oh, nice work, Mark. That's good cover.
3: And not only that, but I have spotted a place where they rent trailers. I thought you and me and a horse might go camping for the weekend.
1: A very excellent suggestion.
3: Oh, brother. I've hauled many strange characters around in my cab race, but this is the first time I have ever played chauffeur to a horse.
1: We better find some side road soon and get off the highway. Look at this headline in the paper I picked up at our last coffee stop.
3: Match meet favorite vanishes in stable fight.
1: Well, state police may have been alerted. They know the horse didn't perish in the fire.
3: If he did, it's an awful live ghost back there in the trailer. He almost kicked the sides out of that thing.
1: I'm going to send a couple of wires as soon as possible.
3: Oh, shall we?
1: Yeah. Let him know the horse is safe. We can take him to some isolated training farm. Trainer can come down and get him in shape for the match.
3: Oh, here's a side road, which looks promising. And there's a town up ahead. We'll camp in here. Then you can walk to town and get the messages off.
1: No, there's a spot in that grove of trees. It's not far from the main road, but it's hidden.
3: Yeah, and look. A little pond.
1: Good. It's drinking water for our equine passenger. It sort of resembles the old swimming hole back home. Now, let's take a dip and freshen up, huh?
3: Okay. Last one in is a mutton head.
1: It seemed like a good idea, but it wasn't. When you're a kid with nothing in your mind, the old swimming hole can be fun. But when you're growing up and the responsibility for a couple of fortunes riding with you, the fun gets washed out along with everything else. I left Mark still splashing exuberantly, dressed, went back to the trailer. I'll put down the ramp, boy. Then you can come out and move around a little.
4: I don't mind if the horse moves, but don't you move.
1: It was the man from the night before. I hadn't seen his face until now. That voice was unmistakable. Another thing that was unmistakable was the gun in his hand. He carried it as though it were standard equipment.
4: Hugo!
5: Yes, Abe?
4: Take care of the other fish down at the pond.
1: That's a little early in the day for violence, isn't it?
6: It's also too late to turn philosopher. Don't worry about Hugo. He's gentle.
1: As the girl's father might say, what are your intentions?
6: I'm just going to tie you two jokers back to back and relieve you of this horse.
1: I don't think so.
6: Would you like to make a bet?
1: With you acting as bookmaker?
6: That's my business.
1: Your companion called you Sam. That could mean Big Sam Evans.
6: Not only could, it does.
1: And a lot of people have bet a lot of money with you that Flame of Athens could beat Gulliver King.
6: He won't.
1: Maybe not. But I'm going to see that he gets a chance to try.
6: You tried this last night, remember?
1: Yes, but I forgot to do this. I slipped down with the pond. Hugo also had a gun and it was trained on Mark as he slipped into his clothes. I picked up a stone and a heavy piece of deadwood. I tossed the stone into the pond. And as Hugo turned, I let him have the business end of the club, right behind the ear.
4: Nice work, Grace.
1: Come on, Mark, let's get out of here. If there was going to be a match meet at Santa Rosita Park, it seemed like a good idea to get Flame of Athens out there. I sent my wire to Sherwood, and he arranged for a plane to pick us up at a small airport off the beaten track. We loaded Flame of Athens on board and headed for California. We took him off the plane at another small airport and, under cover of darkness, slipped him into a stall near the training track.
3: You think we're giving him the shake, Race?
1: Well, there's one thing we're sure of. The plane wasn't following.
3: That makes sense. It also means we should not be running into no trouble for a while. So,
7: Maybe I could take a little time off. Huh?
1: To do what?
7: Well, there is a girl who slings hash at the drive-in across the road from the Santa Rosita track. Mm. Her name is Ramona. Ramona Glutz. Oh, what a doll, what a doll. I met her out here once before.
1: With a name like that, she must be unforgettable. All right, run along.
7: Won't be gone long, Rice. Don't be lonesome.
1: Yeah, I'll try not to mind.
8: And I'll try to help you.
1: Well, you again. What do you do, horse stables from coast to coast as soon as the sun goes down?
8: Aren't you going to slug me again?
1: Still carrying peace offerings, I see.
8: Oh, you mean the apple? The horse missed out on a treat last time because you were so suspicious. I can give him this one, can't I?
1: I'm afraid not, honey child. Just a precaution.
8: Race, can you think of any reason why I might want to harm Flame of Athens?
1: To save your daddy $500,000.
8: Oh, well, that wouldn't be necessary, Race. He could simply say that Galway King is not in condition and cancel the match.
1: You mean there's no forfeit?
8: That's right. No match, no bet.
1: Then that eliminates your father as a suspect. But not you.
8: What do you mean, Race?
1: Big Sam Evans, the bookmaker. You know him, don't you?
8: I've met him. Once or twice.
1: He was also out at the track with you that night the stables were burned.
8: That's not true, Race.
1: Oh, yes, it is, Ducky. Because there was only one car at the gate to that area. Your convertible. And he was there after you left.
8: How did he get away, then?
1: Simple. You drove up the road a bit, waited for him. Because Mark Donovan saw your car outside the fence when he was finding a safe place for Flame.
8: I used to think I was in love with Big Sam.
1: What changed your mind?
8: You did, Race.
1: I didn't believe her. But you can forget about your beliefs when you hold a woman like that in your arms. She was all the things that ad men promise a woman should be when they put a new perfume on the market. I don't know how long we stood there. It must have been a long time because...
9: Hey! Hey, look it! A romantic couple.
7: Shut up, Ramona. Hello, Rachel.
1: Hello, Mark. You know Miss Goldman?
7: Yeah, but we wasn't introduced the last time because she was unconscious.
1: And this lovely creature with you, I take it, is Ramona Glutz.
7: Yeah.
9: Hey, listen to him. Why don't you ever say things like that?
7: Quite. Ramona told me a couple of things I figure you ought to know, Race. About that Georgie Clements, the jockey that gave the boot.
1: Hmm. The boy who was slated to ride the Flame. What about him, Ramona?
9: Oh, it ain't nothing much. But he used to eat at my place a lot, see, and I heard him talking about the match a couple times.
1: Well, that's been a popular subject wherever horsemen gather.
7: Yeah, Race, yeah, but this kid was all set to lose.
1: You mean he was going to pull a horse?
7: It don't mean nothing else but... Tell him, baby.
9: Well, that's why the odds on the horse were so high at first, Mr. Race. Mm. The bookies all thought that Galway King was a sure thing, see? Mm. So Georgie bet against his own horse. But then when they took him off the horse, that's when the odds dropped and they made Flame of Athens the favorite.
7: Hey, you see, Race? That puts it right in the lap of the books. The trouble started right after.
1: No, Mark. That eliminates the bookmakers. They have nothing to do with it.
7: What do you mean?
1: Mark, if the race doesn't take place, all bets have to be refunded.
7: So that's what they want, innit? Then they wouldn't have to pay off.
1: No, they would have stopped the bets altogether. They're taking the odds, but they're gambling on a match. And they're gambling to win. If they tried to do anything to the horse, they'd have tried it just before the match. Not to kill him, but just to make him lose.
7: Hey, that's right, yeah.
1: Well, tell me something, Lita. And don't stall, Ducky. Why was Big Sam out at the track that night?
8: He said he wanted to get the horse away where he could watch it. Keep it safe.
1: But you didn't believe then?
8: No, Race.
1: You should have, baby. He was telling the truth.
7: What? You mean that gorilla Hugo was also playing guardian angel to the horse?
1: As innocent as a babe, Mark. I know the answer now. We can wind this up tonight if Ramona will help us.
9: Oh, gee, I'd do anything to help you, Mr. Race.
1: Good. Mark will take you back to work.
9: Yeah, but I'm off duty until tomorrow.
1: You get back on duty. And just drop the word that Flame of Athens is stable here. Let it circulate. Not only that, but give out that the horse is alone and will be until his trainer gets here tomorrow.
7: You ain't gonna leave him, Race.
1: No, I'll be right here. And I'll be expecting a visitor. Quiet, boy. Quiet.
7: Hold up. Hold up. Come on, boy. Come on, Flame.
1: All right. Don't move.
7: Hey, douse that flashlight. You're blinding me.
1: Who are you?
7: Just an exercise boy. I thought I heard a noise.
1: You're Georgie Clements.
7: All right, so I'm Georgie Clements. Is that a crime?
1: No, but arson is. You're wanted for burning down some stables back east. And for murder.
7: Murder?
1: It was a lie. A long shot, but I played it. I had to sell him a parcel of fear and hope to break him down.
7: And there was no horses in that stable, Race. You got Flame out. And even if you didn't, killing a horse isn't murder.
1: There was a tramp sleeping in one of those stalls, Georgie. He was badly burned. He died this morning.
7: Hey, you can't pin that fire on me.
1: Yes, I can, Georgie. I saw you.
7: You saw me?
1: I was the only witness.
7: Well, that's only good if you can testify. But you ain't gonna testify, Race!
1: He's a powerful little man. His lunge threw me back. He was all muscles and shoulders. I could have handled him, but the horse was fractious. He kicked me at me as I slipped, and his kick caught me in the small of the back. For a minute, I couldn't move.
7: Now, Race, I'm going to finish you off with this rod, and then I'll take care of the horse.
1: I'm afraid somebody's going to catch up to you, Georgie.
4: Come on, Hugo.
7: Hey, stay where you are, you guys.
4: You punk, stay low, Race.
1: Easy.
4: Ah, nice going, Race.
1: Well, nice going yourself. You saved my life. Well, this horse is safe now, and that means you stand to lose a fortune.
6: Or win one, Race. I like to gamble.
1: You must think Galway King can take the Flame.
6: I don't know, Race. Maybe yes, maybe no. All I know is the King is one of our own horses. He's beaten everything but Citation. I still think he can knock off a horse from across the seas, even Flame of Athens.
1: You know, Sam, we had a lot of guys like you in the Battle of the Bulge. They weren't favorites either.
6: Yeah, I know, Race. I was one of them. I still like the home team, win, lose, or draw, odds or no odds, as long as the contest is on the level.
1: Well, I've taken care of this horse as far as I could. Now I've got a piece of business to attend to.
6: What's that?
1: Well, I'm going to take a tip from a nice guy. From you. I'm going to bet that Galway King beats his ears off on that track Saturday.

The Adventures of Frank Race, starring Tom Collins with Tony Barrett as Mark Donovan, comes to you from Hollywood. Others heard in tonight's cast were Peggy Knutson, Florence Hallop, Ted Von Eltz, Frank Lovejoy, and Bert Holland. This series is written and directed by Buckley Angel and Joel Murcott. The music is composed and played by Ivan Ditmars. Be sure to be with us again this same time next week for another dramatic chapter in The Adventures of Frank Race. Art Gilmore speaking. This is a Bruce Ells production.

0: Though well-produced and well-acted, this program enjoyed but a single season in syndication. Now, we head to our 48th state before it was our 48th state. Location? The place where the Earps and Doc Holliday fought it out with a criminal gang. Luke Slaughter of Tombstone made his debut quite late in radio's golden age, February of 1958. With the name of Slaughter, like you're really going to mess with him? But oh, how they tried. From May 4th of 58, as heard coast to coast over CBS, the story of a congressional race and a salted mine.
1: Slaughter's my name.

0: Civil War cavalryman turned Arizona cattleman. Across the territory, from Yuma to Fort Defiance, from Flagstaff to the Wachukas, and below the border through Chihuahua and Sonora, his name was respected or feared, depending on which side of the law you were on. Man of vision, man of legend, Luke Slaughter of Tombstone.
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2: Ed Craig came to Tombstone from the east a little after I settled here. Ed was well fixed, didn't have to scratch out a living like most of us. And in his quiet, likable manner, he soon proved to be the kind of man Arizona needed.
3: Yes, I think I can do some good for the territory in Washington, if the voters want to send me there.
2: You certainly can, Ed. Our delegate ought to be a much stronger man than some of the ones we've sent.
4: Yeah, I got all the respect in the world for Mr. Craig, Luke. But what's the sense of electing a good man to the United States Congress when he don't even have a vote after he gets there?
2: He'll have a vote when Arizona becomes a state. Meanwhile, we need a delegate who can make the federal government understand our needs and our future.
4: Yeah, Paul Gallagher's against statehood. He says if we got it, we'd be taxed out of our boots. The way it is now, he says, we're getting a free ride.
3: It seems to me Paul Gallagher's against progress. I'm afraid the main reason he's running against me is to get that free ride to Washington and back every year.
2: That's about the size of it. And he doesn't need the free part any more than you do. He's made a wad of money out of his saloon and his gambling room.
3: I wouldn't know about that. All I know is that he bellowed like a branded longhorn about half the gambling license fees going into the school fund.
4: Bellowed like a branded longhorn. Mr. Craig, you're even starting to talk something like a Westerner.
2: He thinks like an American, Wichita. And that's the kind of man Arizona needs for its delegate.
3: Remember, I still have to be elected.
2: You will be.
3: You know, I have a personal reason for wanting to be in Washington. My little girl goes to school in Baltimore.
4: Oh, you got a sprout? I didn't know that.
2: Show Wichita the picture in your watch, Ed.
3: Yeah. Well, here it is.
4: Why, she ain't no sprout. She's a grown-up young lady. And pretty as a spotted puppy riding through a snowstorm in a little red wagon.
3: Thanks, Wichita. Well, I've got to be getting along, Luke. Thanks for your confidence.
2: Well, I wish you wouldn't hurry, Ed.
3: I have an appointment over at Gallagher's Saloon. I'm, buying a gold mine.
2: What?
3: That's right. An old prospector named Van Ling wants to sell his claim. Says it's more fun discovering gold than working to get it out of the ground.
2: Now, wait a minute, Ed. I've never heard of any worthwhile gold ore in these parts.
3: Oh?
2: The silver. Shiflin's strike proved that, but well, I'd never gamble on gold.
4: Well, I'd never gamble on no more silver. I figure old Shiflin found the only load in the Mule Mountains. Well,
3: Van Ling took me out to his claim, and I watched him take the samples. They assayed high enough to be worth taking a chance.
2: Well, it's your money, Ed. But you're no more a mining expert than I am.
3: I know. I just figure I can put some men to work. And if the vein's as rich as it seems to be, their families will be comfortable for life.
2: You mean you're gonna hire on a profit-sharing basis?
3: Uh-huh. I've got as much money as I need. And I hope what the men get, they'll sort of invest back in Arizona.
4: What cash money wages you paying?
3: Exactly what Luke pays you, Wichita. And if you quit him to work for me, you might not get your ranch job back if the claim peters out.
4: Oh,

0: I wasn't asking for no different job. I know when I'm well off, when I'm a-settin' on a horse.
1: Just don't get so wrapped up in helping people that you forget to campaign, Ed. Because you can really help them when you're Arizona's delegate to Congress.
2: $4,900, $4,900, $5,000. That's the correct amount, Mr. Craig, and you got yourself a gold mine.
3: Fine, Mr. Van Ling. The papers seem to be in order, and I'll take care of filing the transfer.
4: That's a lot of cash money to be carrying around Tombstone, Van.
2: Hmm?
4: Care to leave it in my safe overnight?
2: Well, now, I might just do that, Mr. Gallagher. Where at is your safe?
4: In my office. Well, Craig, this will be an interesting experience for you.
3: I think so. I think it'll be a profitable one.
4: Well, if it is, maybe you'll quit harping on statehood for the territory. Government will take it all away in taxes.
3: Statehood's a few years away, Mr. Gallagher. No matter which one of us goes to Washington.
4: Your ideas are too fancy for us out here, Craig. Gotta have a Westerner to represent the West.
3: We'll see what the people decide.
4: Yeah, that we will.
3: And no hard feelings either way. Mr. Van Ling,
2: If
3: you change your mind about joining the mine crew, just look me up.
2: It's pretty for certain I won't.
3: Well, keep in touch anyway. Remember, you'll get a share of the profits.
4: Come along to my office, old-timer.
2: All right.
4: Give me a receipt. Electioneer if you want to, Craig, even if this is my place.
5: I'll let the electioneering go until I round up some miners.
4: Hold it. Now, go ahead. It's worth laughing at.
2: Share the profits. We put it over on him real smart-like, eh, Mr. Gallagher?
4: That wasn't hard. Give me the money, Van.
2: I get 300 of it, remember?
4: That's right. 100 now and 200 when I know you're in Yuma.
2: I'd kind of like to stay around and watch the fun.
4: Your mouth's too big, old-timer.
2: No.
4: I wouldn't want Craig to find out he actually bought that claim from me.
2: Well, I'd never breathe a word, and you fix the papers yourself.
4: You're going to Yuma. By the time you get there, it'll be time to start spreading the word that Mr. Edward Craig, candidate for delegate from the territory of Arizona, is pouring a fortune into a salted gold mine.
2: I bet you win that election, Mr. Gallagher.
4: Safest bet you'll ever make. When the people find out how little Craig knows about the West, they'll laugh him right out of Arizona.
1: The claim didn't look like much to me. There were traces of gold in the sandstone where old Van Ling had roughed out the start of a mine shaft, but they were shallow deposits, and they disappeared when Craig's men got to tunneling a real shaft. The crew worked with picks and shovels and drew their pay regularly. Then at last the tracks and mine carts and heavy ore-crushing equipment arrived in Benson by rail, and the whole mine force went down to mule freight it back to Tombstone. I persuaded Ed to make a trip to the mine with Wichita and me while the men weren't around.
6: We'll make a lot more progress when we get the machinery in, Luke.
1: Well, you'll dig deeper, faster, that's sure.
0: Ain't no machinery been invented that'll put gold in the ground where there ain't none.
6: I don't want to put it in. I want to get it out.
1: Do you mind my asking how much this equipment's setting you back, Ed?
6: About 10,000. Another couple thousand to ship it.
1: Then with your payroll, you're close to 20,000 in the hole.
6: I think it's a sound investment. Now, you mind me asking you something, Luke?
1: Nope. You're going to ask me to keep my nose out of your personal business.
6: Not at all. I'm just curious about that old muzzle-loading rifle.
1: Well, I've been studying up on gold. This antique gun's for a little experiment I want to make. Whoa. Whoa there, fella.
2: Whoa.
1: Whoa.
0: And Mary's Pride Mine. Well, you got a sign and a tunnel, anyway.
3: I named it after my daughter. You'll be proud as punch when I telegraph her we've hit high-grade ore.
1: Well, I've got some high-grade gold nuggets here, Ed. I'm going to put a charge of powder in this old blunderbuss, tamp the wadding, and use a nugget for a bullet, and fire into the rock near the shaft opening. Now we'll repeat the experiment.
3: Well, what kind of nonsense is this, Luke?
0: You better sort of hope it is nonsense, Mr. Craig.
1: Here goes another one. Now, let's take a look at the sandstone. Well, how about it, Ed? Look like the place where Van Ling chipped off the samples?
3: Why, yes. That's just the way the gold flecks were distributed. Well, Luke, I bought a salted mine, didn't I?
1: I'm afraid you did, Ed. You fire soft gold into soft rock, and it looks for all the world like the real thing.
0: You was a patsy for one of the scummiest tricks a Westerner can play on an Easterner, Mr. Craig.
3: When this gets out, I'm going to shape up as a fine candidate to represent the people of the West.
1: That may have been what someone was thinking when you fell for the trick. And I doubt if old Van Ling is much interested in politics.
7: In a moment, Luke Slaughter of Tombstone returns. With the warm weather here, young folks are champing at the bit to get outdoors and enjoy themselves. Many of them, far too many in fact, may be thinking of quitting school after this semester and going to work. If they're not graduating this June, ask them to give the matter a second thought. The grass may look very green and inviting from the classroom window, but if they don't complete high school or college, they may be looking just as longingly out the window 20 years from now, bored and disgusted with a dull or menial, poor-paying job. The good jobs, the interesting jobs, the secure jobs, and the high-salary jobs are reserved for those with college degrees. There are some pretty good jobs for high school graduates, too. But remember this. The less education you have, the less money you're likely to earn during your lifetime. You may hear of a lot of people being out of work today, but there's still a crying need for engineers, scientists, doctors, nurses, and teachers. And jobs like that require a sound, complete education. Urge the young people you know to qualify for them. They can, if they stay in school and graduate. And now, Act Two of William N. Robeson's production of Luke Slaughter of Tombstone.
1: Ed Craig had bought a salted gold mine. There wasn't any doubt about it. And if word got out, ridicule was going to ruin his chance of beating Paul Gallagher in the election for territorial delegate to the United States Congress.
3: As I see it, gentlemen, there's only one thing I can do.
0: Close up the mine, huh?
3: No, Wichita. Keep digging. My men have their families in Tombstone. Some of them have brought them a long way to settle here. If people think I'm a fool, they'll just have to think it. But I'm not going to shut down until I find something else for the men to do.
1: Can you afford it, Ed?
3: I can, for a while, anyway. And just because the top stratum was salted is no proof there isn't pay dirt further in.
0: Mr. Craig, I wouldn't trade a spavin broomtail range Mustang for this whole dang rock pile. And neither would anybody else in their right senses.
1: Wichita. Ed, we both admire you, and we both wish you all the luck in the world.
0: Oh, of course we do. I never said I didn't wish you luck, but you're sure gonna need it.
1: Election day was getting close, and Ed Craig's chances looked worse and worse. Out here, the weak and the foolish don't survive long. And in the eyes of the hard-working settlers, Ed looked more than a little foolish. Money doesn't come easy to our people. They don't like to see a man throw it away, especially when they don't understand his motives. And Paul Gallagher slandered those motives, even to the men who were benefiting from them.
8: Howdy there, Mr. Rawlinson.
9: Howdy.
8: What'll it be?
9: Whiskey, I guess.
8: Oh, put your money away, my friend.
9: Huh?
8: This is on the house.
9: Well, it's very nice of you, Mr. Gallagher.
8: Still working for Craig at the Mary's Pride?
9: That's right.
8: But maybe not for long, huh?
9: Well, no, we sure ain't finding pay dirt, but Craig keeps handing over our wages.
8: Yes, those wages aren't quite as much as you hope to make on the deal.
9: Well, no, but if we make a strike, we're all going to share in the profits.
4: Well, that Craig is a fast talker. But I'll bet you wouldn't have moved your family down from Globe if you'd known it was for just a few weeks' poor pay.
1: Pardon me for interrupting. It's been a few months, and it's mighty good pay.
4: Well, Slaughter, are private conversations between my customers and me any concern of yours?
1: When they're derogatory to one of the finest men in the territory, yes.
9: Mr. Slaughter and Mr. Craig's nice enough, but we were led to believe we were going to make a lot of money.
10: I'd bet you're making more now than you've ever made in your life.
4: How long is it going to last, Slaughter? When the election's over, Craig will shut up that mine like it was a pest house.
1: What makes you think so?
4: Because Craig's not a complete fool. He got stuck with a salted mine. He figured he'd hide it under a big gesture. A gesture that might even get him elected. Then when he got to Washington, he'd make it up and graft.
1: Got any more to say, Gallagher?
4: Only that Arizona folks aren't stupid enough to be taken in by an Eastern swindler.
1: I dare you to say that again. Any place except in your own miserable gambling house.
4: You heard me this time. No need to chew my cabbage twice.
1: You better come with me, Rawlinson.
9: Well, as long as Mr. Gallagher's setting up drinks.
1: Have it your own way. But remember who's setting up the food for your kids.
0: Luke, I don't see what good we're doing, Mr. Craig, by coming out to the mine when he ain't even here.
1: We may be doing a lot of good.
0: Yeah, but the election's day after tomorrow. And the way people are talking, he ain't got a Chinaman's chance to win.
1: Craig knows that too, Wichita. But he wouldn't be nearly as disappointed over losing as he would be to find his miners have let him down.
0: Yeah, appears they ain't doing much mining today. Looks more like they're having themselves a sociable.
1: Well, I'll be... Gallagher's talking to him. Whoa, whoa.
0: Whoa, girl, whoa.
11: Rawlinson, son, I'd be doing you men a favor if I came out and told you what Craig is trying to pull. As for myself, I don't believe he got the assayed samples from this claim at all. I don't believe he paid old Van Ling any $5,000. I think the whole thing was a planned swindle to get him to Washington and to make you pay taxes to a state and a federal government.
1: I told you not to call Craig a swindler again, Gallagher.
11: Now, wait, wait.
1: Wait for what? I'll take that gun, Gallagher. And now I'll take you. Now, boys, as you know, Mr. Craig is campaigning in Prescott. He'll be back for the election, and it doesn't look like he can win. Craig isn't a mining expert. He fell for a salted claim. I told him so weeks ago, and I guess all Arizona knows it now. But he kept all of you working because he felt a responsibility to you and your families. And for some strange reason, because he still has faith in this mine. Maybe that faith boils down to faith in the West and the men who want to live here. Now, what do you say we forget about the election, and when Ed Craig comes home, we'll show him the longest mine tunnel he ever saw, whether there's gold in it or not. I'm going to dig. Wichita's going to dig. How about the rest of you? Keep those orifiers coming back, men. We'll keep them filled up.
0: That was a pretty enticing speech you made, Luke. When I started swinging this pick, I almost enjoyed it. But now the rock's getting awful hard.
1: Keep swinging anyway.
0: Yeah, but it's so doggone. Well, now it's soft.
1: Where?
0: Right here. Look. You see? Soft and kind of lightish colored.
1: Wichita, this... Get that light in closer.
0: Yeah, there.
1: This is silver.
0: Silver?
1: Silver. And it looks like as clean a vein as was ever found in the West. Let's stop in at Gallagher's, man. Gallagher, we're having a little celebration. Thought you might want to set up a few rounds.
4: You keep out of here, Slaughter, unless you want a warrant for battery slapped on you.
0: Yeah, battery is right. You look like you was run over by a stagecoach.
11: You get out, too. All of you, get out. I don't need your votes.
1: Every vote counts, Gallagher. Sure you don't want to set the boys up?
11: I told you to get out.
1: There's one thing I'd like to settle first. You've been telling these men that Van Ling didn't get $5,000 from Craig for his mine claim. What makes you think that?
11: Well, how should I know what Craig paid him?
1: The transaction took place in your establishment.
11: I don't remember everything that goes on here.
1: A short memory's a pretty handy thing. I guess you wouldn't remember transferring the claim to Van Ling a month before he sold it to Craig.
4: No, I don't.
1: Do you know enough about territorial government to realize that all mining claim records are filed at Prescott? And are you keeping close enough track of the election to realize that Ed Craig has been campaigning up there?
4: Look, Slaughter, if I gave away a worthless claim and Craig was foolish enough to buy it, it still doesn't involve me.
0: No, of course it don't. Van Ling's the one who gets a hunk of the profit.
4: Well, did Craig give that poor old coot the same story he gave these men?
1: You ought to know. The only thing you don't know is that we struck silver at the Mary's Pride today.
4: What?
9: That's right, Gallagher. As rich a load as Ed Shiflin's tombstone strike. Maybe richer.
11: Yes, now, wait a minute. That was my claim. I only transferred it to Van Lynn so he could...
1: salt it and sell it. Well, boys, we better get to the telegraph office. There's plenty of time before election to let the whole territory know that Ed Craig has made $1 million strike. And I'll telegraph Craig not to bother looking up any claim records. Gallagher's told us everything we need to know.
6: Fellow citizens of Arizona, there are times when words just can't seem to...
12: Please try to tell them for me, Luke.
1: I think they'd rather tell you, Ed. Boys! How do we feel about our new delegate to the Congress of the United States?
7: Luke Slaughter of Tombstone, starring Sam Buffington, was written by Fran Van Hartesveld and directed by William N. Robeson. Editorial supervision by Tom Hanley. Supporting Mr. Buffington were Joe DeSantis, Jack Moyles, Barney Phillips, and Junius Matthews. Next week at this time, we return with...
1: Slaughter's the name. Luke Slaughter. When we meet up again, you can call me that. Luke Slaughter.
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0: Arizona became the final state in the continental U.S., gaining that distinction on Valentine's Day, 1912. Hey, where else can you get a history lesson with your old-time radio favorites? I'm Jody Davis. Be well. Ciao for now.
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1: Time for the joke of the day. 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Because it then would be a foot.